some news to kick off tonight's show. Hello and welcome, folks. You're listening to CFRC 101.9 FM, CFRC.ca. My name is Rue. This is the Yellow Bridge Road, CFRC's British and Irish music show. You're joining me tonight at 8 p.m. For an hour and a half of the best in British and Irish music. Kicked off with some Map of the Problematic. It is now 20 years since Muse's breakthrough 2006 album, Black Holes and Revelations, came out. That came out on the 28th of June. And so we're kind of at the 20-year anniversary point, and I'm pretty sure there's going to be, you know, re-releases and such at some point, because this one is quite an important album in the Muse journey. This was the album that, you know, broke them out into the realm of rock music mega stardom. It saw them headline Wembley Stadium with two sold-out nights in 2007, making them the first band to sell out the newly built 90,000 capacity Wembley Stadium at the time. Obviously, the album also had songs like Supermassive Black Hole, which were huge hits beyond just the realm of music. The writer of the Twilight book, Stephanie Meyers, was a big fan of Muse, and so she asked them in like 2004 if, you know, when she was in the process of, you know, getting confirmation on a possible film of her hit book and everything, she was at the time saying, you know, I'm a big fan of yours. I've been listening to your music while I've been writing the book. If there is ever a film version, I would love to have you soundtrack it. And Muse at the time were just like, oh yeah, that's all good. That's all good. We'd love to do that. And then she actually followed up with them in 2006 when it was happening. And they were like, yeah, we could never tell our fans no. And so Supermassive Black Hole ended up becoming a turning point in Muse's career in yet another way. Obviously, Muse have also released a brand new album. Their 10th album, The Wow Signals, come out just a couple of weeks ago. And folks, I've been loving the new album so much. Very few bands are able to be as maximalist as Muse are, as seamlessly as Muse do it, and pack in so many different feels, genres, sections, styles into sometimes a single song. I am actually seeing Muse live this week. I'm so excited about it. They're playing the RBC Amphitheatre on the 15th, that's Wednesday. And we went to the Amp a couple of weeks ago. We were at the Evanescence show, and we'd gone there to interview Nova Twins, who were one of the openers on that tour. They're an incredible rock duo from London. They've been innovating what rock music made with just one guitar and a bass can sound like. They released their third album, Parasites and Butterflies, last year. And they've been on this incredible lineup across North America. You know, three heavy rock bands fronted by iconic front women in Evanescence's Amy Lee, Spirit Box, Canadian metal band, Courtney LaPlante, also one of the openers, and the first openers, Nova Twins. So we talked to Nova Twins about the new album, about this tour, about the early days of Nova Twins, and you can hear that interview from 8:45 tonight, so look out for that. Folks, I've also got some important news for you. I was talking about this last week, but we're moving to a new time slot on this show. From next week onwards, you'll hear the Yellow Bridge Road on Thursdays from 1 to 2:30 p.m. We're moving to a daytime slot. So some things will obviously change about the show, you know, about the explicit music that we can't play on daytime radio, but can play here after 9 o'clock uncensored. And also, as you know, releases come out on the Friday, which we talk about often on Sunday. But, you know, on Thursday, it'll be a completely different thing. We'll be looking forward to all those releases. So let's make the most of our late night slot. Remember what I said about new releases dropping on a Friday and us playing them straight up for you? I've got one of them right here for you. A brand new scorching single from the English rockers Nothing But Thieves. It's called Stray Dogs. The album Stray Dogs is coming out on the 25th of September. It's a follow-on from 2023's Dead Club City. They're going to be touring North America next year. They've got dates in Vancouver, Montreal, and Toronto. They're playing clubs and theaters, the usual stuff, MTELUS and all that. What I found interesting is in Toronto, they're playing Massey Hall, which is not really the place I would think of a rock band playing. And this new album is really pushing them back into their rock territory. That's what they've been talking about. The first single, Evolution, came out last month, and that was a bit more indie rock by way of Johnny Marr-inspired kind of jangle rock that reminds me of some of their contemporaries like The Snuts and even bands like Blossoms. But this new album's kind of leaning more into their rock roots, and they say, we've spent a lot of time writing about the negative aspects of pack mentality, tribalism, division. This song is the opposite. Stray Dogs is about finding your people. It's
it's about belonging and shared momentum, and they say that the rest of the album is based around it. You can find them at nbthieves.com. And then Biba Doobie's fourth album, Pylon, is coming out. She said it was made and written in between and on tour. She says, I missed home, I missed how people were, and I'm still learning to accept the confusion within the uncertainty of being away. It has a powerful guest list, folks. Everyone from Hayley Williams, from Paramore, Brendan Yates from Turnstile, Deftones' Chino Moreno, musicians from Title Fight, Pine Grove, the 1975 are on it. This new song is just B, though. It's called Sun Has Set. She says a lot of the songs on this record are things I wish I could have said to someone. The song is about petty tunnel vision. It's like, I hate you. You're gonna stay and listen to how much I hate you because I never got to say that. We love that for her. Find her at bbdoobie.bandcamp.com. This is Nothing But Thieves, Stray Dogs, and see you.

Beepadoobee, sun has set. It must have felt good for her to let that out. People are really looking forward to this album. Look at the list of collaborators. You've got everyone from Paramore, Turnstile, Deftones, Title Fight. She was saying something like she basically got all her favorite people ever in a room. And because she's Beepadoobee, you know, of course they said yes. She's awesome. We also heard Nothing But Thieves, brand new song Stray Dogs from their upcoming album Stray Dogs, coming out in September. They're also going to be in Canada around March, April next year. Folks, I've got some new dance punk for us. Gurriers have new music. Of course, they've got an album coming out later on this September. And this new single is called Party Lines. It's discordant, kind of dance punk thing. And it's talking about like the contradictions of governments in the West offering aid and all such things to the Global South, and at the same time waging war against them and in their regions. This is from the album Nobody's Coming to Save You, 25th of September, an album that the band's been calling their statement of intent. There are some US dates coming up in September, including Riot Fest in Chicago, but we're still waiting on those Canadian dates, because we saw them the last time they were here in Canada. They played the Garrison in Toronto, and it was such a good show. The whole crowd was going for it. The pit was insane. The band were in the pit quite a lot as well. And of course, we talked to the band before their set, had a little interview, just talking about that first album, about the whole South by Southwest thing that happened with them in 2024, and their experience doing it again last year. And, you know, about what a second album might look like. I think they're able to talk about it a little bit more now. So go check out all that. It's at guerriersdub.bandcamp.com. And of course, if you go looking for the Yellow Brick Road, you should also be able to find this interview and listen back to it. And I recommend that because I thought they're very well spoken. We're playing a band that was actually recommended by Guerriers next. We'll be playing a band called Theatre from Limerick. They released their debut EP, Incarnate, and they've been receiving rave reviews from the alt-rock and post-punk music scenes. They've actually been around for a little while. It's just that they haven't been able to record and release their debut EP until now. But it's been a few years that these songs have been heard on the live circuit, and people have been raving about them. Every Irish artist I know has been talking about them, and it's earned them opening slots with artists like Lewis Capaldi, with Wet Leg, with fellow rising Irish bands like Bleach 93, who we've also been talking about a lot on the show. I'm going to play us a single called Gadet, and you spell their name T-H-E-A-T-R-E, not the American way. Then lastly, we've got a burst of glitzy punk rock energy from Karen Dio, the punk rock singer who spent her childhood in bands in her native Brazil, and she's now making a name for herself as a solo artist in the UK. This new single is called Free Yourself. It's from an upcoming EP called the Fugaz EP, coming out on the 21st of August. Find her at karendioxx.bandcamp.com. 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

Karen Deal with Free Yourself. 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You're listening to The Elevate Road on CFRC Radio, tuning in between 8 and 9:30 p.m. for the last time, because we're going to be moving to a new time slot from next week, moving to Thursday afternoons, which is going to be a slightly different show. So I'm enjoying my last night in this seat, and we listened to some music from Gurriers, from Theatre, from Karen Dio, and I'm going to shift things towards a bit more of an indie pop vibe going forward for the next set. I have some music from Masterpiece, who we love on the show. He's, you know, been on as a guest. We talked about his debut album, which was one of our albums of 2024, How to Make a Masterpiece. His second album is on its way. It's coming out this October. It's called If I Don't Love You, Who Will? And this is a new single from it called One of One. Talking about the album, Peace Okezi, who's the guy that performs as Masterpiece, he says it's a revisit to the melancholy side of Masterpiece. The album is very personal, so if you're going through a breakup, this might be your cup of tea. Find him at Masterpiece, masterpieceofficial.com. I'm going to be playing us the single One of One. And then new music is on the way from the Merry Wallopers. They've got a new album, their third album, coming out on the 18th of September, called Paddywhackery. It's got their sort of trademark mix of indie guitars, traditional Irish folk instruments. They've got the fiddles, the accordions, and a lot of traditional sounds and folktales, both in the sense of revived covers from Ireland's rebellious working class history and their own songs that we saw more of on the second album, which was their last album, 2023's Irish Rock and Roll. It was kind of the band demonstrating that Irish folk music has always been punk rock, pro-worker solidarity, class-conscious, welcoming, anti-capitalist. They've got a new single on the, this is sort of the second single on Paddywhackery that's come out just recently. A short and very traditional tune, you know, no drums or any such thing. It's called Landlord's Demise. The new album was recorded with James Skelly, who you might remember was the frontman of The Coral and has been doing a lot of cool production work lately. Talking about the album, the band say people would call us Paddywhackery because we were too Irish or whatever. People are terrified of being laughed at. If people are gonna call us Paddywhackery anyway, we may as well just call the album Paddywhackery. And now I've said that name way too many times, but you can find them at Mary Wallopers, spelled MaryWallopers. bandcamp.com. And then lastly, to finish this set, we've got an anthemic indie rock single from the Stoke-on-Trent rockers Jesse and the Revolvers. It's called 25, and all I can say is we really overestimate how old 25-year-olds are when we're younger. I'm 26. But Jesse and the band say that the song's about mental health struggles in adolescence and growing up feeling like you don't belong. The chorus, she says, is taken from a conversation with a therapist I had when I was at my lowest point as a teenager. Find them at Jesse, spelled J-E-S-S-I-E, and the revolvers.bandcamp.com. This is Masterpiece, One of One. CFRC Radio.

25. Welcome back to the Yellow Bridge Road, folks. On the last set, we heard some music as well from the Merry Wallopers and Masterpiece. All new albums that are on the way. We've got one last set of music before we go into our interview for today. Like I said, we caught up with Nova Twins when they were opening at the arena in Toronto, the RBC Amphitheatre, and, you know, this huge tour with Spirit Box and Evanescence. We talked all about that, talked about their album from last year, their third album, Parasites and Butterflies, and just kind of, you know, how the last 6 years have treated Nova Twins as a band, as artists on the rise. They really are your favorite rock musician's favorite musician, because every artist you can think of is really, really wowed by them. They're kind of the wizards off the pedal board, and their approach to making rock music has been so interesting, because they said a little while ago that, you know, they almost use their guitars for texture more than for melody, and all the kind of melody work is happening in the bass. So their guitarist Amy Love, who's also their singer, kind of goes about with all sorts of effects pedals and stuff, just bringing on like screeches and things that sound almost like the rock music version of a vinyl scratch. And in the meanwhile, bassist Georgia South has her pedal board going, which is kind of like a rocket ship of buttons, and she's bringing out all these super interesting and very unique sounds. So do go see them live if they end up coming back next year to do a headline tour, which, you know, hopefully maybe might be happening. But you can listen to our interview right after this one set, and we're gonna play you some music from a band that I'm actually seeing next week. We're talking to Picture Parlor next week. I'm so excited for this. Their debut album, The Parlor, came out last year. It was on our Albums of the Year list for 2025, and the best way I can describe it is if T-Rex and sort of Led Zeppelin, Aerosmith, those kind of bands had a glam rock baby that was fronted by Alex Turner. They sound really good, and it still sounds refreshingly new, you know, even though they've got all these throwback kind of sounds to them. The main driving force behind the band is the duo of Catherine Parlor and Ella Risi, who kind of do most of the writing, and then the rest of the band comes in. And so I just thought I'm gonna play us one of my favorite songs from the album, from The Parlor. It's called Neptune 66. You can find them at pictureparlor.co.uk. And, you know, as this is my last night after, you know, during the post-Watershed slot, I'm gonna play the new Chalk single. Content warning, it is pretty explicit. It's called Get Fucked. And you can find them at chalkbelfast.bandcamp.com. 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It's called Grow. 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Let's get started off with Picture Parlor, Neptune 66. And when we're back, we'll be joined by Nova Twins for a cool interview back.

0: We're here at the AMP. I'm joined by Nova Twins. Hello, guys. Welcome back to Canada.
1: Hi.
2: We're very happy to be in Toronto.
0: Mm-hmm. I didn't introduce myself. I'm Rue. Nice to meet you guys.
3: Georgia.
4: Amy.
0: Mm-hmm. And it's been a little while since we've seen you up here. I think the last time was when you were here supporting Muna. Mm-hmm. That was at History, pretty big show, but nothing compared to how big this one is.
2: Yeah, that was an awesome show, though. We loved that tour. Mm-hmm. And yeah, we've never done this venue before, so very excited.
4: Mm, yeah, I'm happy to be here.
0: I feel like these are your biggest North American tours to date. So what's kind of like the experience touring around, opening for Evanescence, Spirit Box, such like iconic people as well? How has that tour been so far?
4: It's been absolutely incredible. This is probably the longest time we would have spent in America because we're out here for 2 months and touring these amazing amphitheaters, arenas with such amazing bands. Obviously, like Spirit Box are incredible. Obviously, Evanescence are just out of this world. So it's like we haven't actually been on a lineup where it's all kind of just like female heavy, just in its spirit, in its kind of, in everything, you know? So that's really nice for us. And it feels like we're at home.
0: Yeah. You guys do feel like a very natural spot on this lineup. And it also kind of feels like you've come a long way to get to that point. Because I remember when We Are the Girls, Who Are the Girls came out. And when, like, even before that, you dropped Vortex, and it was like, you know, it was kind of like your statement piece of a song.
2: Your day one.
0: Like, I remember that one. Like, you know, we're on your doorstep now, and we're kind of like here to stay and everything. I just remember that was a big moment because, like, you know, brown women in rock, always like a big thing when you're looking out for like other like guitarists who are doing that kind of thing. And I feel like you guys were really inspirational to a lot of like girls from around that time.
2: Mm. Oh, thank you. And thanks for like being with us for since Who Are the Girls? That was our first album. And yeah, we feel so proud with how far we've come, and doing these shows has been incredible, just seeing like how diverse the audiences are and seeing people coming with their big hair and afros and like just being completely themselves has been incredible. What we could ever ask for.
0: Mm-hmm. And I feel like there was a little break after that because of like the lockdown and everything, because you guys were like ready to hit the road. I remember when you'd open for like Prophets of Rage before lockdown hit, and then it was kind of just like quiet for a little while. But I feel like you got to regroup over there and like cook away in your little corner. And then when Supernova came out, everything kind of exploded.
4: Right? Yeah. Yeah, that was some time that we definitely needed. It was obviously a strange time for everyone. But out of that, our album, second album, was born. And yeah, we had such a quite a transitional phase from being like locked away in a house to suddenly full on Bring Me the Horizon arena tour. And then the first time we've ever done an arena at the time. So for us, we were like, oh my God. And then we was coming out on One by One with them at the end of the set as well. So we were just like, what have we just woken up from? It felt very surreal. And we were so excited, and it was all very new to us. And it was such an amazing time. And it was like 2.5 years of nonstop touring, hardly any sleep. But we really pushed through and really enjoyed the experience that it gave us. And it was such an amazing time, especially being able to do that after a lockdown where it was touch and go for so many bands. It was a really difficult time. So we feel really blessed that we could continue our journey in music.
0: Did it ever feel like at that point that the Nova Twins journey might like pause or stop or anything?
2: I think it felt like that for everyone because, you know, we didn't know what was going on. We was actually on tour in France when the lockdown started to happen. And all of a sudden it was like, we have to just bolt home. All the shows got cancelled like worldwide and everybody was just running back to get home, you know. So we didn't know what was happening. All we could do was just write songs and just kind of see where the world ended up.
0: But I also feel like you'd been doing that all your life until up till that point, that it almost feels like there could not be a Nova Twins, you know? Like, you guys have known each other since you were teenagers and have been, like, playing music together since then as well.
4: Yeah, it's been a lifelong journey. And it's been, I think, like any relationship, when you start racking up the years, you're like, wow, look how much we've done, and look how we've held on to each other through turbulence, through like thick and thin. And there's something to really, that we really cherish and we're proud of, because it's not easy. The industry is like a tough environment. It can be hostile at times as well, but we've managed to like wade our way through it all and just go the distance, and we're still on a journey. We feel like we're looking ahead and what's up next for us, and we're just going to keep pushing, leaning into and holding on tight.
0: I love the journey that each album has kind of taken you guys on. So like we were saying, Who Are the Girls was the statement piece, and Supernova was like your superhuman album, where you were kind of like, you know, we can do anything, we can take on the world. And you kind of did in some ways. Like, if I'm kind of thinking of that journey, it was like, it was, I think, Glastonbury 2022, literally as your album dropped. And then that went huge everywhere. The next year, Elton was calling you backstage.
4: Yeah.
0: how was that experience? Because that's a crazy thing for anyone to hear.
2: Yeah, that was wild. So, before we played Glastonbury, Elton John did picked four artists that was on Glastonbury that year. So we first found out about him kind of discovering us on like a TV thing, that program that he was on, and we're kind of watching it like, this is feeling so surreal. He's like holding up our vinyl, talking about us, and he loved KMB, so like he was just talking about like Kill My Boyfriend and things. So we were like, oh my god, this is Elton John, and he knows about us. And then we played the show at Glastonbury, and then after our show we actually had to fly to Athens. So we're trying to stay at the festival for as long as possible because we love Glastonbury, but then our tour manager was like, you need to leave to catch this flight. So we got changed and everything. Then this car pulls up to our dressing room and was like, it's a private car to take the girls to the pyramid stage, which is like the main stage. And we're like, it's not for us, you know.
0: Literally,
2: they've made a mistake.
0: Prank.
2: Yeah, there's a mistake. We've got to go. And they were like, no, Elton John. Sir Elton John has requested the girls to the pyramid stage. And we're like, we're scrambling around like, oh my god, what are we gonna do?
3: Nice,
2: yeah, we was in our like purple Supernova outfits. So we're just in like traveling clothes, but we had to go, so we're just like, okay. And then we went into his dressing room, and it was him and his husband, and he was just super encouraging and just the kindest person ever, just giving us so much advice. And it was like 20 minutes before he had to go on to his headline Glastonbury show. We was literally looking at him like, shouldn't you be getting ready? Like, this is crazy. So yeah, that was definitely like a major pinch me moment for both of us.
0: Did it feel like at any point he was going to be like, you're getting up on stage in that long list of collaborators that he brought up?
4: Thank God he didn't, because we would have we would have had a heart attack. We wouldn't have been prepared for that, and we had to catch a flight. Although if Elton John was like, join us on stage, we would have obviously had to rise to the occasion and cancel our flight. But it would have been very scary.
0: Mm-hmm. I also remember, well, the year before that, just on that sort of Supernova rise, I remember that was also the year 2022 was when the Mobos also took your advice, introduced a new category for alternative music, which you guys had been like pushing for quite a while. So it feels like a breakthrough, and like people were really listening, you know?
4: Yeah, that's a testament to Kanye King. She was an incredible innovator. She literally just spearheaded that whole Mobo experience for everyone and for the community. She was incredible. And she actually took the time to listen to us, have a conversation with us about just her journey and how we can make the alternative category a reality. So we're always thankful to her and her just strength. And yeah, we are forever in awe.
0: Mm-hmm. Mm. And from there, we came on to Parasites and Butterflies, which like almost feels like a new chapter in your journey, where like we were saying, Supernova was like the superhuman version of you guys. Mm-hmm. And this album now feels like it's almost like the human version of you guys. Like you're kind of allowed to show a little bit more of the vulnerabilities, some more of the kind of behind the scenes stuff, and the fact that it's not always okay all the time, but you're in this together.
2: Yeah, and that's exactly kind of what we wanted to show, because we were very aware Supernova we felt like we needed the super strength. It was a very surreal time. The world felt like it was, closing in, coming to an end. So we just wanted to be, superhuman. And it was in a time of BLM and everything. So we wanted to wear our armor. Everything was very like, disguising ourselves almost in this kind of super hero outfit. So for Parasites and Butterflies, it was the complete opposite. That it was discovering ourselves again, with taking it all off and going back to basics and showing people like it's okay to be vulnerable. It doesn't make you any less strong or powerful to show vulnerability, and it's so important to speak to people about that and be so open about that.
0: Mm-hmm. And I feel like it was set up as well in the previous album by some of the songs like Dark Place for Something Beautiful and everything. Mm-hmm. Also just like, those songs where it starts to come through, you kind of give people, like almost when you do it live and stuff, I feel like it almost gives, or even just listening to the album, gives people a little chance to like latch onto that as well and kind of use that to express themselves too.
4: Mm, for sure, yeah. I think it's important for us to show both sides of the coin to our audience. Like, you can't always put on a face or feel brave every time. Like, you have to sit in fear to be able to even experience being brave. Do you know what I mean? Mm. So I think we're just trying to just to be honest and to give people an option, other options, and not just, we don't want to lie to our audience and be like, we're always like,
2: we don't cry.
4: Like, that's not true. Like, people, assume us to be this like tough exterior. Yeah. Like, yeah, and we are in many ways, but we're also human like everyone else.
0: Yeah. And I was going to say that that was bringing me to something you said about the album, where you said it was kind of this bridge between chaos and beauty. Mm. And I see that coming through in a lot of places on the album. And I wanted to ask you guys what it meant to you as well.
2: So we do say the album is like a bridge between chaos and beauty. And I think it was just exploring both themes of things feeling so overwhelming and kind of dark. And you feel like you're in this kind of spiral where you can't see the way out, but also finding the beauty in life again and kind of, searching for the green flags or searching for those moments, even if they're small and passing. It could be just, a walk that you had that day that really just changed your mindset. So, so I think when we started writing that album, it was a lot of like the chaos side of it, and it was very dark, and we had to think like, where is the beauty? And then we started writing like Soprano and NOVA and having the light back in it, and that was the kind of balance that represented us the most. We almost named the album The Bridge Between Chaos and Beauty, but it was too long. So we thought Parasites and Butterflies are better.
0: It's a prettier name as well, yeah. I guess. Those are literally the songs I was going to point to where, you've got like an OVA and like Soprano as kind of like, those are still the anthemic, like those are songs that kind of call back to me. The songs like Cleopatra and all the solidarity, the like uplifting everybody, that's still there on the album. So there are like those pockets of sunshine. And I love how the album kind of, puts them in between all the things. So it's like, it's not just, oh, here's the sort of like, here's the depression side A. Here's like the uplifting side B. It flows really well.
2: Yeah.
4: Yeah. And I guess that is like a reflection of just the ebbs and flow of life. Mm-hmm. Like, it's not, you don't continuously have a down spiral feeling. Like, at some point you do pick up again, and then you might be up for a while and then you come down. I think that was just the natural journey, and then we kind of ordered it into what felt right, and we were just like, yeah, this feels good, this feels like it's kind of seamless. Mm-hmm. To us.
0: Yeah, of course. And like musically, so you said that, oh, we're not being super brave this album. But then when you listen to the musical kind of the variety on the album, it is more expansive than anything you guys have done. Like, it's a lot of like bravely, boldly trying out a lot of new genres. Mm. And it's really interesting as well to hear it, because there are parts where like, how they're like, oh, hyperpop is to pop music this kind of like brighter and like more vibrant thing. I feel like you guys have hyper metal going on at the moment.
4: Definitely moments.
0: Mm-hmm. So I just want to ask about like some of the musical kind of like what you were kind of going for on this album, because there's like there's like more dancier things. There's a bit of like jungle influence on there. There's the like very metal thing, which I think makes you guys the perfect openers for a band like Evanescence or Spirit Box.
2: I think with every album, we always just don't set ourselves any boundaries for where we can go with an album. It's very much like the music passes through us, and whatever we're feeling that day will just like come through in that sense. So I think because of that, we always kind of end up exploring so many different things, and we like to experiment and push ourselves in places where we haven't done before. You don't want to write the same album again and again, so we're always searching for like different ways to push ourselves. And some of the songs on that album, Parasites and Butterflies, are like the hardest to play live, for instance, but it's always like, oh god, when you're doing it. But then it's great because you're actually like learning and growing as like players and musicians, so it's always encouraged to push yourself on the edge of danger.
0: Musically as well, I want to ask a bit about the song Hummingbird, because that's like, I feel like that's one of the standout tracks of the album. And there's like a little intro thing as well on it. Like, I don't know if it's a sample or like a little segment of a kind of like tune that's at the front of it. I wanted to ask about that as well.
4: Yeah, so that's sampled of an Iranian singer called Massa Vardet. And we just, you know, liked that. It was like a really beautiful piece. It was like a lullaby lyrically, and it just kind of went with the theme of the song. It's a tribute to, I guess, my mum and nan. They've passed away, so we wanted a song to just reflect the culture and kind of pay respects, really. And they're Iranian, so it was just nice to incorporate that culture into the song. So we went there with that tune. And it was difficult, but it was perfect, and everything about it, like musically and how it made us feel at the end, was just like the perfect version for what it needed to be. Do you know what I mean?
0: Mm-hmm.
4: Yeah.
0: It's obviously a very personal song for you as well, but I'm amazed by how people can kind of universally connect to it, because when I was listening to it initially, like before I'd kind of looked into what it was about and everything, I was like, this is almost like Nova Twins' Blackbird by the Beatles, you know?
4: Okay, yeah.
0: Like,
4: Yeah, and grief, and it is about grief, and that can be in relationships, that can be in people have passed away, that could be in the thought of something that you wanted, didn't get. Do you know what I mean? People experience grief in very, very different ways. So it's definitely open, like any song, like it reaches you in terms of like how you're feeling at the time, you know? And it might not be like, there's this artist I was listening to the other day, and I love this song, and I thought it was about a romance, like a breakup. But then I saw her perform it, and it's about her son and like her being a mother. And I was like, wow. And suddenly you listen to the lyrics in a whole new way. And it's like, that's what's so great about music, that it's up for interpretation, you know?
0: Yeah. I also wanted to ask about the glam rock influence that you guys have had for ages. Amy, you've said you're a big fan of Bette Davis as well.
4: Mm-hmm.
0: And then there's like this kind of like Queen-like operatic thing. I hear that on a song like Glory, like especially when I hear you singing on Glory. It's just like, it's a whole new dimension to hear in your music.
4: Yeah, definitely a bit of glam rock. I think when I was 16, I got into like Bette Davis, or like even like, it was like Kiss and like MC5 and suddenly like New York Dolls, and it was like, oh, what's this glamour kind of thing happening over there? And I just kind of got into it. And vocally, I was always more interested in singing, but I ended up going more kind of screamy, rappy, and then full circle back to vocals.
0: Mm-hmm.
4: So I feel like it's something that I just want to push into a bit more, really. But yeah.
0: Do you see that?
4: Glory was perfect for that.
2: Yeah,
4: it was like,
0: yeah, that's like the most joyous song on the album. But do you see that stuff coming out more on like, I don't know, the fourth Nova Twins album or something like that?
4: Yeah, for sure. 100%. Definitely.
0: Mm-hmm. And I also just want to ask about like how it kind of has been received live, because you've been going out there to these huge stages. Mm-hmm. Obviously, you guys are no strangers to doing even like stadiums, because you've opened up for you know, bands, well, Tom Morello, bands like Muse and all, at really, really big stages, festival stages, nearly an Elton John. But like when people are hearing sort of the call and response of a song like NOVA and like even songs like Cleopatra and all, how's kind of like the experience of like going out there and shouting those to people been like?
2: The audiences on this tour have been so lovely and so receptive and warm, because you never know when you're an opener how you're going to be received. It could be crickets. You just don't know. But these crowds are just so lovely, and it's always like, you know, a testament to the band and everyone and how their audience thinks about music and appreciates new music as well, because they're always so open to discovering new artists and us in this instance. So we've been having a great time.
0: And you've also been joining them on stage during Evanescence's set, which I see everyone's always like, oh, that's the moment. That's huge. That's like, how has that been for you guys?
2: Yeah, we've loved it.
4: Yeah, it's been like absolutely incredible that Amy Lee invited us and trusted us to come out and do the song. Like Fight Like a Girl. Mm-hmm. So it was very surreal when she was like, yeah, I really want to do something with you guys. Let's all just, you know, I really want to. And she really made a point of being like, because when we did the rehearsal, we were kind of taking a step back so Amy could do her thing, obviously. But then she was like, no, she was like, we're all equal in this. And I want us all to be like this, you know, sisterhood, this force. And it was just like really amazing for someone like, obviously, of her experience and stuff to really just still like welcome like newer artists and like give them a chance and stuff. And so it was really amazing for us. And obviously she's an incredible vocalist. They're an incredible band. And same with Spirit Box and Courtney, obviously, like, amazing. So we were just like, woo, like, we get to.
2: We were so nervous the first time we did it. Cool. Oh, my God. Right. Yeah. There were these, like, queens.
4: And you don't want to, like, mess up, especially with Amy's piercing eyes. You know, so you want to get it right. But we've been having fun with that every night. So, yeah. Mm-hmm.
0: And it feels kind of full circle as well to go from who are the girls to the girls are here. Everyone knows who the girls are. And they're fighting it out there on stage, you know?
2: Yeah, I guess so.
0: I also want to ask about your outfits. So, like, even going back to the very, very early days when it was, like, super DIY, no budget. And I think when you guys were still called Brat as well, which I'm guessing is more like the Brat Dolls kind of thing. The Bratz Dolls kind of thing?
2: Yeah, Bratz.
4: That was like a two-month name experiment.
0: But like the look has always been a pretty big part of your music as well, and your music videos and everything. And I've seen like the videos you guys have done when you're like, we're going thrifting in a new city and we're basically like coming out with stage outfits. Mm. So I want to ask about like what inspires your look, because it's super bright, super vibrant and very vivid. It fits the album. Like I was saying, it's kind of like hyper, kind of popping out there, but it's just so iconic.
2: I think our outfit started with us. It always starts with the music. So we had the music first and then we were thinking we need outfits that make us feel like what we're playing, because we just didn't feel like in the whole sphere, like the Nova sphere that we just wanted to be in. We just wanted to be wrapped up in it. Mm-hmm. So we went to like material shops and would just literally just pick material and start customizing clothes and just really tailoring like how we wanted to feel on stage. And that was our armor, or is our armor, and it feels amazing. And then we kind of started getting better and better at it. That's why it was called Bad Stitches, or is called Bad Stitches, just because we didn't know like what we were doing. And then but then we got better and better, and now we've got like, you know, signature stitching on everything, and we'd make our red carpet outfits and music videos and got more confident. This is Bad Stitches.
4: But
2: it's all like, yeah. You wore this in the NOVA music video.
4: Oh, yeah.
0: Yeah. There's also the Tiny Desk, I think.
2: Tiny Desk as well. We wore Bad Stitches.
4: Yeah. Different one, but yeah.
2: And it just makes us feel really good. And it's just, we come from such a DIY background where, you know, we did start off filming our music videos on a phone and wrapping walls in foil to create a set design and painting the Vortex car and things like that. So then we're naturally quite hands-on with things like that.
0: Mm-hmm. I remember the piano keys. You talked about it in your tiny desk set about having like the piano keys felt, in your trousers. Yeah. And like obviously the supernova purple costumes, the kind of like metallic armory ones as well. So I feel like it plays a really big part.
2: But like for every like big event, there's quite like a key look, like for that Glastonbury look, like the purple metallic looks, or like the Mercury's the yellow.
4: Yeah.
0: Oh, I love that so much for you guys. But what's coming up next for you? Like there's this tour and I'm guessing busy summer ahead and everything.
4: Yeah, we've got this tour and this doesn't really stop until October. Beginning of October, so we go to Europe end of September, like mid-September till beginning of October. We go to Brazil to play Rock and Rio, and we're loads of festivals, like All Points East and in the UK, Poland. And so, yeah, pretty busy and work on new material and, yeah, we're just continuously going.
0: Do we know what like the new material sounds like? Because I think the last time that you started recording, there was a pretty big catalyst in that you were in Vermont, you saw the total eclipse and you were like, here's an idea. Can we expect music next year or something like that?
2: Oh yeah, completely. Okay. Yeah, we're working away in the background on things at the minute. We're cooking.
0: Amazing. And I hope we see you in Canada again soon.
4: Oh, yeah, of course.
2: Mm-hmm. Yeah, we love it here. It's so nice.
0: Mm-hmm. Well, thank you guys so much for joining us. Thanks
2: thank
0: for
2: you
0: taking
2: so
0: out
2: much.
0: The time. We cannot wait for the show. Really looking forward to it.
2: Yeah, it'll be fun.

Hummingbird by Nova Twins. That is one of the most special songs on the album. Thanks so much to Amy and Georgia for joining me on the show. We had an incredible chat. And of course, the show was so amazing. And I could just see it in the faces of all their fans that they really won over the room over there. Incredible band. You can find them at novatwins.co.uk. Folks, this is the final link. This is the final late night Yellow Brick Road. I've had so much fun doing this show on this slot for the last 6 years. I'm really gonna miss it, and I just think there's no better way to go out than by making use of the Watershed to its absolute full potential. I'm gonna go out with the song that I think holds the record for the most swears on radio, the most instances of the word fuck on air. And I think there's just no better way to close it than with the Welsh Alt-Rock Techno Wizards, Super Furry Animals. So I'm gonna bow out of this with a bit of The Man Don't Give a Fuck. 52 times they have the sample of Steely Dan's Showbiz Kids, the line, you know, they don't give a fuck about anybody else, repeating over and over. No better way to go. So thank you all so much for the last 6 years. I will see you all on Thursday. Of course, if you want to listen on Sunday, you can still go to the CFRC website, cfrc.ca. 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And of course, you can tell me anything you like. Just send me a message, either email yellowbrickroad@gmail.com or send a message on Instagram to the handle yellowbrickroad. I will see it. I love reading your messages. Thank you all for joining me for the last 6 years. Here's some Super Furry Animals. I will see you all next Thursday. Good night and goodbye.

0: Hello, you are listening to CFRC 101.9 FM in Kingston, Ontario. 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Welcome to the Release Radar Rundown, brought to you in partnership with the Kingston Music Office. I'm Dinah Jansen. This program features smoking hot local singles released right here in Kingston, Ontario that have been featured in our weekly Release Radar series. 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This week, we've got another fun special episode for you featuring a conversation with Chris Royer, known locally for his work with the band Pound Salt, but who also just came out with a new single teasing his first solo project. We'll have a chat with him and then listen to his new song. Let's jump in on it right now. Thanks for joining us. All right, welcome to CFRC, Chris. It's such a pleasure to have you with us in the virtual studio today. Thanks for joining us.
1: Thank you so much for having me.
0: All right, buddy. So really excited to chat with you about your new single, Won't Find Me South. But first, some of our listeners may be aware, but some others may not be aware that you also are part of another really great local band called Pound Salt, who we've played quite a lot on CFRC. Tell us about your work with the band and the creative stuff that you've done together.
1: Absolutely. So Pound Salt, we formed, I think, 3 years ago, and we are a hard rock slash punk slash, just a rock and roll band that, really pride ourselves on the energy that we bring and the live performance that we do. It's something that we specifically love, about being in a band. It's sort of one of those things that at the grassroots of it all is the joy of playing live and performing with other people, but playing some music that's got a little bit of edge to it as well. So Pound Salt started about 3 years ago. I am the singer, the primary vocalist and guitar player in Pound Salt. We've released, I think we've probably released six or seven songs now, on social media, on all the streaming platforms. But our journey started, about 3 years ago, when we started gigging, playing mainly Kingston and Kingston area shows, the Mansion, being one of the big venues for us back in the day. Fortunate enough to get on a couple bills at like the Broom Factory and other places like that. But throughout our 3 year career, thus far, it was sort of like just starting as a grassroots sort of thing, completely DIY. We've been fortunate enough to press some pretty cool merchandise and record some cool songs, and along the way we sort of learned and networked to meet some cool people, not just in Kingston, but in just the music scene in general. So our first single, Into the Fray, we were fortunate enough to work with Jay Emmons from the Glorious Sons and Steve Kirstein, now with the Glorious Sons as well. And that was like really cool, really eye-opening for us to see behind the curtain and what it takes to do like the production, the pre-production, the writing and things like that, that go into like even a single song, like a 3 minute song. It was really intense and really cool. And we're very fortunate to get to work with the two guys that we were fortunate enough to get on board with for our first single. And from there, we did a couple songs with Jay and Steve. And then we were fortunate enough to kind of move around and do a song or two with different producers and different sound engineers in Kingston and area. So we were fortunate enough to really network and start to meet more like-minded people and try out different songs with different people and things like that. So throughout like the 3 years of Pound Salt and, you know, writing and recording songs, I've been super fortunate to meet new people and sit with them when we're recording and see kind of the stuff that I liken it to being like an apprentice in a tattoo shop. Is like there's some things that you can't really YouTube or like watch videos on. There's some things that you just like inherently pick up when somebody's doing their craft. And I found that there's just been some small things I've been able to pick up along the way that's like, oh, it's like a really cool idea where they place a mic for this or how they capture that sound and things like that. So over the 3 years and, you know, all the sessions and things we've done, I think all of us were very fortunate to pick up these little like tools and these things that not everybody would get to really see, unless you're really putting the time and energy into trying to make it. And that's the thing with Pound Salt has been like all energy, all effort, all the time, from its inception to current day. So it's kind of like the origin of Pound Salt and the DIY. And like, again, we've been fortunate to get a lot of bills with like local artists and like out of town artists and played with like really cool bands and like things that are bucket list bands and shows for us over the years through Kingston as well.
0: Now you have broken out with your own side project, Royer. What motivated you to break out on your own? You've done some exquisite work and a lot of it with Pound Salt, but now you've got something of your own. Let's hear more about it.
1: Yeah, so the solo music and the solo project is sort of born out of it's like it born out of necessity almost. So it's like a lot of life events and things happening for not just myself but the other members in Pound Salt. So it's like you pour everything into it, and we not like lock ourselves in a basement for 3 years, but like we really take would really take all the time and opportunities we'd have to get together and sit and write. My wife and I very fortunately welcomed two kids in the last 2 years. So we went from having zero kids to having two under two, which is the greatest thing ever. But it's very time consuming. That doesn't like rearrange your priorities, but it just becomes a lot more difficult to realistically pour extracurricular effort into something. So guilty as charged, and just finding it like difficult to navigate that. Not just like leading into having a child, but like they're still like toddlers at this point, and it's like it's all consuming, and they're like relatively exhausting, if not exhausting. But it's also like what's kind of what you want to do. It's like I just want to be around my kids too as much as possible. So it's like there's like a mind change already automatically with that. But I'm not the only one as well in the band that have had like our bass player Ryan and his partner welcome their first kid, and our guitarist has like a young kid. And so it's like it's not just one person trying to navigate like you know really new circumstances. It's like really all four of us seems to be at the same time like at these sort of crossroads in our lives where it's like, oh, we got a lot going on. So for me, this project kind of came about just in the couple hours when, you know, my wife would go to bed, or at the time with our first daughter, when they would, you know, go down and go to bed, there's a couple hours before I could go to sleep and just sneak down into the basement and really play acoustic music, something that isn't overly loud. And that's really where like Royer and the project kind of birth was, just still wanting to have some creative output because I've been writing music for, you know, all of my adult life, most, you know, probably over half of my life at this point. It just found it's kind of like, yeah, it's kind of like not something that I can just shut off. So it just inherently be writing stuff even without a guitar in my hand, just a melody. It's kind of where some of the songs started, would just be like a melody and, you know, go downstairs in the basement, pick up a guitar and sort of write the songs and kind of start trying to record them along the way. So it was like over the course of last, probably the end of last summer, that I was like writing and capturing, you know, ideas. And of the songs and not really having a lot of time to sit and stew over them, which was fruitful. It was like one of those things that I usually write music and songs that are personal and come from somewhere that's like deep-seated or something that's a personal experience for me. So I kind of use this time to just try and be a better songwriter. I'm like, I would like to practice writing songs for the art of writing songs that, isn't something that I personally am going through or personal experience, but just like I'd like to be able to write a good song. And so that's like kind of how this project started. I just was like writing music, and before I knew it, it kind of turned into like a story. Is how this I actually have like an album that's recorded now, with one first single out already, but more to come. And it just I ended up kind of putting it together, in like not intentionally, and really telling like a story that was not mine, but it was pretty cool to kind of have that happen. So it was like just writing and recording at the same time with a little bit of tools and stuff that we've picked up in the last few years of being like serious musicians and spending time in the studios. So from there I was able to like play back and listen to it the following day, and oh, it's actually not too bad, and get ideas that way. And then it's like sort of realizing the sound that I do have and what I'm able to capture, and then my musical mind just kind of automatically processes songwriting that way for this project.
0: Thank you very much. Quite the journey you've had, and congratulations on your growing family too. Indeed. So you talked about your solo project. Thank you so much for that. One of the things that I found really remarkable is your new solo project. Yeah, as yourself, you also just recently played a show with Mall Crimes and Crown of Antlers at Spring Reverb like a couple weeks ago. Tell us about that show.
1: That was a lot of fun. It was surreal. It was really cool. So with my band Pound Salt, that would normally be a bill that we would sit on quite well, like a aggressive punk band and a heavy metal band, a wall of sound, technically savvy musicians. I love Crown of Antlers, and Mall Crimes they were so fun. So normally that'd be a Pound Salt show. But again, just we haven't had like the availability to look into booking shows and committing. There's just been a lot of things that have taken our time constraints. So I actually was offered to open up this show as Royer, as my solo stuff. And I know Mark quite well at KPP, and it was an intentional bill to put me at the start of the night. My sound is pretty strong vocals, and like a storytelling aspect, and a chorus and a hook here and there. And it went really well. I think I was able to talk to a lot of like attendees and things like that, and it wasn't like so out of the realm that it was, it was like seeing three completely different shows. But it was kind of like I was kind of like the sorbet, in between tasting fine dishes. I was like the palate cleanser. It was no, it was cool. It was a lot of fun. It was at Musiki, and we were fortunate to play outside. So the stage has like a magnolia tree that's growing right in the center of it, and the ambiance was perfect. It was great. It was my first time performing like all originals, pretty much the album that's going to be out. Playing that live in full as a solo artist, and then again after my set, it got really heavy, really loud, really fast with Crown of Antlers and Mall Crimes. But yeah, it was a lot of fun. And Spring Reverb is such a special festival. It's something that I've always wanted to be a part of. Again, I've grown up in Kingston, so when I was in high school, I would go to the KPP shows and try and help Mark by postering my school in downtown. And like I've always loved what KPP does, and Mark and team are very special. So to have been able to have played a small role and sort of debut this debut my songs there, and it was fun and it was special. It was a very chaotic and very fun night. It was very cool.
0: Amazing. All right, Chris. So now you've hinted that there's a new album coming down the line, but we're going to feature your brand new single just released at the end of May called Won't Find Me South. Tell us about this song.
1: Yeah, so Won't Find Me South is one of the first songs that I wrote for this project. It was kind of, again, I guess came from a fictional story. Part of like, say there's probably four songs, five songs of the eight songs on my album that that I wrote sort of at the same time, like throughout a couple weeks of that broken, couple hours at night. Fiddle around and put stuff away. So Won't Find Me South was the third song in that story. So it's like it's something that people will kind of understand and learn more of when the whole album is out. It ended up being somewhat personal as well. I mean, it's very easy to take a song or lyrics and sort of extrapolate or apply to yourself and your life. That's one of the things that I love about music, but is like evident from this process as well, is when I finished and I look back on a song, I'm like, oh man, that could, that's pretty on the nose for right now and things that are happening in my life or in the world. So it's really wasn't meant to be written as like a snapshot of me and how I'm feeling right now. It's really more part of like a complete story in this sense for this album. But also I think, by osmosis, there's just so much going on, in the world. And it's like kind of cliche to say it, but it's been like a really crazy couple of years for sure, where it's like the apex of it's like the apex of constantly being barraged with, social media and news and just really weird.

0: those things that have been like depressing and overwhelming and like not even something that I necessarily would sit and say I need to release this, but like as I'm writing it, I'm like, it's very applicable to how I feel and have felt the last while. Again, especially magnified with being a parent and trying to navigate, this world, I guess, as cheesy as it is, but like navigate this world now, not just like local to me and my house and this and that. It's like just really hard to kind of navigate through and find, find like the positive vibes all the time. You have to really search for them some days, and it's just it felt like that was magnified lately.
1: Yeah, indeed. Thank you so much. All right, so we've got a little bit of time left, Chris. Thank you so much for sharing about your new single and the work that you've done on your solo project, certainly the work you've done with Pound Salt, and even your most recent show with the Ball Crimes and Crown of Antlers. I wonder if you have any upcoming gigs happening locally or even regionally you want to plug while you're here with us.
0: So what I'm trying to do this summer is spend time with my young family as much as possible. So it's been I've been a little more selective in what gigs and things I'm going to be pursuing and booking. I'm also focusing on releasing my album. So as I'm a new artist, again, Royer, Royer, you can check me out on streaming platforms or social media. But I'm going to be releasing a new song probably, it looks like every 3 weeks until October when I'll be dropping the full album. So there will be a hometown release show, an album release show in October. I'll have more details in a little bit. But it's looking like it'll be October. We'll do an album release show in Kingston. And aside from that, is I'm doing some like private gigs. Going to be playing like fortunate to have been invited to perform at some weddings. Maybe not won't find me south per se, but be playing acoustic music in that. And just looking to actually get out of not just the Kingston. But I'm going to be trying to get into like playing some shows in outside of Kingston. So the hometown album release will be hopefully some excitement for me to get on stage and play all my songs for Kingston.
1: Awesome. And give us a quick reminder how we can follow you on Instagram to keep up with the latest.
0: Absolutely. Yeah. So you can find me on Instagram. It's I'm my handle is Royer. I'm at Chris Royer Music. You can find me on Instagram. You can find my debut single, Won't Find Me South, on Spotify, Apple Music, iTunes, Bandcamp, any of the streaming platforms as well. And June 17th, I'll have my second single will be released. So that's just a couple weeks from now. Back to You is the title of that song that'll be coming out June 17th.
1: All right, and we'll be excited to feature that one as well. And yeah, we'll have to catch up with you in the early fall to before your new album drops. Really excited about that. But thanks, Chris, for joining us. I hope the kidlets, it is 8:20 at the time of recording, 8:25. I maybe your tiny ones are in bed right now.
0: Yeah, I've got my monitor set up right beside the camera here. I've got my eyes on the kids right now. They're both sleeping and allowing me to do this chat with you.
1: Well, thank you very much. This will be airing more like midday, but thank you for joining us in the evening after the kidlets go to bed. It's really nice that you were able to reserve some time to chat with us so much. And we look forward to having you back on the station again and playing more of your remarkable music. Congrats on your new single, Won't Find Me South, and excited to give it a play right now. Thank you for joining us.
0: Thanks for having me. Take care.
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For now, I hope you've enjoyed our conversation with Chris Royer and our bed music called Into the Fray by Chris's band Pound Salt. Let's have a listen to Chris's lovely solo work now. Thanks for tuning into the Release Radar Rundown, developed in partnership with the Kingston Music Office. I'm Dinah Jansen. We'll see you next time.

Coming up now on this week's Release Radar, in partnership with the Kingston Music Office, we're pleased to present a new single by Sons of Rick called Fusion Frenzy, a high-energy garage rock track inspired by the classic original Xbox party game that brought the band closer together through late-night couch co-op chaos. The song delivers punchy riffs and catchy lyrics that stay lingering in your head as an earworm. A longtime fan favorite at live shows, Fusion Frenzy captures the band's edge while turning a shared inside joke into an anthem. 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

All right, welcome back to Harmony Corruption. That was Flight from Norway. It's weird having a Norwegian band on the station that isn't black metal, but Flight certainly is not. They kind of straddle the line between sort of 70s proggy rock and classic 70s sounding heavy metal, but most interesting of all was that came out in 2023, so kind of retro-sounding for sure, but not in a bad way. Both of those songs off Echoes of Journeys Past. The first song was Mystic Mountain. The second song was the title track. Up next, kind of starting the show off with a little bit less of the super heavy stuff today, kind of gradually building up as we go. Got two songs by Blue Oyster Cult off of Secret Treaties, Astronomy and Flaming Telepaths. After that, another duo of songs that kind of fit together, Judas Priest with Dreamer Deceiver and Deceiver, because Sad Wings of Destiny is like one of my all-time favorite albums, and I figured why not play what I kind of see as the heart and soul of that album right in the middle of it. I think it's the end of either side A or side B, depending on which version of the album you have. Anyway, here is Blue Oyster Cult with Flaming Telepaths on Harmony Corruption.

All right, welcome back. That was Judas Priest with Deceiver and Dreamer Deceiver. For that, Blue Oyster Cult with Astronomy and Flaming Telepaths. Up next, got Scorpions with The Sails of Charon, or Charon. I never remember how you're supposed to say it, but, you know, the guy in the Greek underworld who has the boat and stuff. That guy. After that, Dokken, because, of course, every time you say Dokken, you have to say Rockin' with Dokken. You can't call your band Dokken and not expect that. Believe it or not, I will not be playing Dream Warriors, despite that being possibly one of the greatest theme songs for a horror movie other than Ramon's Pet Cemetery. I absolutely love that song, and I'm pretty sure if my show is anywhere near Halloween this year, it will be heard yet again. After Dokken with Till the Living End and Into the Fire, got another, I guess not insect-related, I don't think. A wasp, because scorpions, wasps. Anyway, got lots of things that will sting you today. Wasp with Arena Pleasure and The Idol, both off of Crimson Idol, the kind of last truly great Wasp album. And it's a Blackie Lawless solo album, essentially. Everybody else in the band had been fired. And somehow it turned out to be, like, one of the coolest metal albums of all time. It's, to me, a flawless album from open to close, and it's kind of a shame we never got more of that. Anyway, here is Scorpions with The Sails of Charon on Harmony Corruption.

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1: Jonathan, I'd like you to meet a friend of mine, Tanya.
2: What the bloody hell's going on here?
3: Well, if it isn't the world-renowned Alex Rodman, the best manager money can buy.
2: You've got all the friends money can buy. You know damn well you're supposed to be in the studio tomorrow, and here you sit with these fucking leeches all around you. And if you don't stop this fucking debauchery, I'm leaving you. You got it? This little party is officially over.

All right, welcome back. That was Wasp with The Idol and Arena of Pleasure. Before that, Dokken. Oh, dear. I have to give credit where credit's due. That was Tara's phrase and not mine. anyway, yeah, Dokken with Into the Fire and Till the Living End, and Scorpions with The Sails of Charon. Up next, got Melvins with Joan of Arc, Carcass with Buried Dreams, the opener off of Heartwork, and to add on another kind of stone-cold classic death metal opening track from an album, Dismember with Override of the Overture off of Like an Ever-Flowing Stream, and So Is Life. Yes, you heard me right, and So Is Life. But anyway, I've been listening to Dismember's Like an Ever-Flowing Stream all week long. Album turns 35 this year. I had the chance to interview Fred Estby a couple years ago for my show, and incredibly, incredibly nice guy. Really, really enjoyed getting the chance to interview him, and Dismember's like one of my all-time favorite death metal bands, so that was one of the many highlights of Harmony Corruption, other than, of course, tonight's episode. So anyway, here is Joan of Arc by the Melvins, Carcass with Buried Dreams, Dismember with Override of the Overture, and So Is Life, and My Dying Bride with The Snow in My Hand.

0: All right, welcome back. That was My Dying Bride with The Snow in My Hand, Dismember with And So Is Life, and Override of the Overture, Carcass with Buried Dreams, and Melvins with Joan of Arc. Up next, got Cataclysm with Once Upon Possession and Dead Zygote, as well World of Treason, and then after that, Snarler with Unknowing Coercion, Big Shot, and Unreal Reality. Anyway, here is Cataclysm on Harmony Corruption.
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All right, welcome back. That was Death Knell with Sediment. Before that, Snarler with Unreal Reality, Big Shot, and Unknowing Coercion. Before that, Cataclysm with World of Treason, Dead Zygote, and Once Upon Possession, all off of their debut album from 1995, Sorcery. Up next, got a few more songs by Death Knell, Bombardment and Loss. Again, my good pal, the Grind Connoisseur, showed me Snarler and Death Knell, and I've been a fan ever since. After that, I have one of the greatest metal songs that's ever been ever written. Ever. Demolition Hammer, Skull Fracturing Nightmare. Another opening track off another classic album. This one from 1992, Epidemic of Violence. Skull Fracturing Nightmare by Demolition Hammer is one of the best songs ever played, ever made in the metal world. I love it. I love it. I love it. I can't say enough about it. I hope you enjoy it as much as I do. Have a great night, folks, and make sure you tune in next week, Tuesday 8 to 10 p.m., for lots more Harmony Corruption. Here is Death Knell and Demolition Hammer on Harmony Corruption. Have a great night, and stay tuned for Indie Whimsy right after.

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Testing. Testing 1, 2, 3. Oh, good morning, friends and listeners. Way back with Johnny. Yes, this here is your old host with most country western music, Johnny Woodlock. And yes, that was, of course, the legendary song that our next tribute artist of today, Joy Simone, recorded back in 1972 and made an overnight success. So sit back, relax, enjoy this trip down memory lane here on CFRC 101.9 FM and also www.oshawarocks.com. Welcome in, friends, and happy listening.

Good morning, friends and listeners. Way back with Johnny. Yes, this here is your old host with the most, Country West Music, Johnny Woodlock. And for next hours, I'd like to invite each and every one of my listeners into a very special tribute to none other than Joy Simone. Known as the sweetheart of Nova Scotia and also a true trailblazing lady of Canadian country music, I'd like to also remind y'all that we are still coming to you, as we usually do each week, via the Woodlock Ranch and Studios in Cornwall, Ontario. Also being heard over historic CFRC 101 FM in downtown Kingston, the Limestone City of Canada, also heard throughout the Greater Toronto Area and worldwide at www.oshawarocks.com, as well as YouTube as well, over Way Back with Johnny on YouTube. Now, with that all mentioned, I'd like to welcome y'all into a very special tribute to Joyce today, and an all-time trailblazing lady of Canadian country music, who was born in Maplewood, Nova Scotia, but is also remembered today as a true trailblazing lady of country music with her 1972 all-time classic, Testing 1-2-3. Now, I would like to open up today's program with none other than the first family of the Ottawa Valley, the Family Brown, and their all-time classic called Pioneers. Then we'll follow with another all-time favorite, this time by Joyce Simone herself, and an all-time favorite called Happy Heart. With that, I would like to say good morning, and also welcome into this The Way Back with Johnny salute to Joyce Simone, a true trailblazing lady of country music in Canada.

But yes, friends, following those opening songs, we're once again back here on the Way Back with Johnny Show here on CFRC and also www.oshawarocks.com. And as we begin this show, I would also like to, as usual, send out some special dedications to my beloved family and friends. First, there'll be a song going out to my dear beloved Mama Dawn. For her today on this Sunday morning, it'll be a classic by a true Hamilton, Ontario native. And that, of course, is also a Canadian country music pioneer and trailblazer herself, Honey West, and her all-time version of Anne Murray's Snowbird. We'll then follow with a song going out in loving memory of my late soulmate and late partner, Miss Jenny, also forever known as Miss Velma LaPointe, who passed away in 2022. And for Miss Jenny, in memory of her, it'll be Freddie McKenna and a song called I Still Miss Someone. I'll wrap up this set of the opening dedications this morning with a song going out to my dear friend in Verona, Ontario, who we call the Mayor of Verona, Willie LaPointe, and he has been going through some health problems as of late, so we're going to send out a special song to him today by none other than Marg Osborne, who is a true Don Messer Islander and also true trailblazer in country music herself, and an all-time classic called The Old Family Bible. With that, I would like to say good morning to each and every one of you listening in, and also happy listening here on CFRC 101.9 FM, and also www.oshawarocks.com.

0: memories.
1: This is a voice from the past. This is Bob Gardner, country music historian. I'm happy to be here with Johnny. Keep listening, and you're going to hear stories about country music people that you've never heard before.
0: I've got fortunes and memories, and they all were bought with tears.
2: And well, yes, friends, it's once again that time in the program to pay tribute to the mighty Ottawa Valley, the valley we call our second home here at the Way Back with Johnny Show. And with that mentioned, I'd like to also share that this coming Friday, the 17th of July, marks the 19th anniversary of the sad passing of none other than the Silver Fox of the Ottawa Valley, Ron McMahon. With that mentioned, I would like to pay tribute to Ron right now with a collection of songs dedicated to him and his memory. And I would also like to begin with sending out a song to my dear friends and radio family, Uncle Ray and Aunt Margaret in Eganville, Ontario. For them today will be the Silver Fox himself, Ron McMahon, in a classic called My Old Truck. We'll then follow with another all-time favorite, this time going out to Vic and Linda May Garbutt in Iron Prior, Ontario. And it's going to be the legendary Freddy Dixon off his last album that came out in 2016, and one more country song. Just a reminder that Vic has a wonderful 3-hour tribute to country music every Sunday evening, 7 to 10 over CJHR Valley Heritage. And we'll wrap up with none other than my dear friend Tom Wilson of Brockville, Ontario, who's very much a beloved family member, an adopted family member of ours at the Woodlock Ranch. And it's going to be a song that Ron recorded many years ago, but also Tom Wilson did a beautiful live version of, called Reserve Me a Table. With that, I would like to say good morning to each and every one of you listening in, and also good day to the Valley listeners. Welcome in, friends.
3: We're going to bring him on without any further ado. He's a member of the Ottawa Valley Country Music Hall of Fame. Please make welcome the original Silver Fox, Ron McMahon.

0: It's a great day to be in the Sugar Shack. Have a few drinks while we boil down the set.
1: Hello, this is Jamie McMunn from the Ottawa Valley Country Music Hall of Fame. You're listening to my good friend, Johnny Woodlaw, the host with the most, on the way back to pull up that reserve table and enjoy the music. And I'll see you at Sugar Shack.
0: If you're looking for me, I don't know when I'll be back. But you find me out at the Sugar Shack.
2: And now, friends, it's once again that time in the program to pay tribute to a very special and very honored guest of ours on the Way Back with Johnny show, as we pay tribute to a true pioneer and legend of Canadian country music this week. We have a very special guest of honor on today's program, which is a beloved and admired guest by many, and also a true friend of mine for many years now. She is remembered for her 1972 hit classic recording of Testing 1-2-3, which was written by Jack Hozier and made famous overnight sensation. Please allow me to welcome Miss Joy Simone to our program today. In this first part of a three-part interview, following this interview, we will hear an all-time classic from that 1972 number one hit that made her an overnight success throughout Canada, and that, of course, is called Testing 1-2-3. So with that, here's my dear friend and a true trailblazer of Canadian country music, Miss Joy Simone.
3: Hello, and thank you for having me.
2: Well, it's a pleasure to be talking to you. I know it's been a few years, but it's great to have you back on the air.
3: Yes, we did this once before, at least.
2: We sure did, yes, a while ago.
3: But it's time to update.
2: Exactly, this is it for sure, Joyce, yes. So born in Maplewood, Nova Scotia, share with us some of your earliest musical memories growing up.
3: My earliest musical memories are listening to the local radio station, going to church and listening to all my relatives and neighbors singing in the choir.
2: Okay, yes. And so was your family musical, or where did it come from, your love for music?
3: Well, my immediate family didn't play instruments, but my father sang very well. He was in the choir at church. I had aunts and uncles who played music, and so I was always surrounded by music.
2: Okay, yes. And so where did your inspiration to become a professional come from?
3: Well, that's a crazy question to answer. It's not a crazy question, but it's a funny one for me to answer.
2: Yes.
3: I don't think I had any aspirations of being a professional singer. I just loved to sing, and that was the bottom line.
2: I see, yes, okay. And coming into music during a time when there was few women in country music, what was it like to be part of that?
3: Well, I must say I admired all the lady singers that was coming out at the same time and even prior to myself. But most of them, when I was growing up, were mostly American singers.
2: Yes, of
3: course. It was only later on that Canada seemed to have female singers that were getting recognized. And it's quite a feat to listen to people that you knew about, and all of a sudden, there they are on the radio. It was absolutely wonderful to hear them.
2: Okay, yes. And who would you say was your biggest influences? I know, like, during your era, there was Kitty Wells and Loretta and different ones.
3: And absolutely, those were my heroes and my influencers. And when I was in my teenage years, I'm going to say, in Halifax, there was several national TV shows, Country Time with Myrna Loy.
2: Of course, yes.
3: Yeah. And so I was familiar with her. And also, at that time, Anne Murray wasn't as big as she became later on. But I used to watch her, and I thought, wow, is she ever a great singer? And so I was really taken with Anne singing as well.
2: Okay, and that would have been through the sing-along jubilee, I'd imagine.
3: Yes. Absolutely.
2: Exactly. And like Freddie McKenna and all of them were on it as well, yes.
3: Speaking of Freddie McKenna, you and probably not many people know this, but I lived in Ontario at the time that Freddie got quite sick.
2: Okay.
3: And one of his band members called me and said he Sandy was quite ill and asked if I could fill in for the weekend where he had been performing. And if I remember correctly, it was up around Peterborough somewhere.
2: Okay, yes, yes.
3: So that's a little known fact.
2: A little bit of tidbit there, right there. Yes, exactly. Or trivia, exactly.
3: It's wonderful to think back of those things.
2: And who you worked with and stuff.
3: Memories.
2: Exactly. This is true, Joyce, for sure, for sure. So you had your debut single, Testing 1, 2, 3. It became an overnight success. Would that be correct in saying that?
3: I think you're quite correct.
2: Yes.
3: Absolutely. It was, I went in the studio and we recorded that song, and all of a sudden the record company starts to send it out to radio stations, and it just got airplay like crazy, and it was my first recording to be sent to radio stations.
2: What was the original origins of that song, Testing 1, 2, 3?
3: Well, I was signed with Marathon Records out of Toronto at the time.
2: Yeah.
3: And one of the people that worked there, he was an artist that drew a lot of the pictures on publicity and things like that.
2: Okay.
3: His name was Jack Hosier, and Jack also was a songwriter. So that song came to me through Jack and him working at Marathon and me being an artist on Marathon.
2: Very nice, very nice, yes. And I also understand that it got you gold record success as well.
3: It did, and, you know, I was very young. I was only in my 20s.
2: Okay.
3: And not familiar with the music industry as such. And I honestly didn't know the impact of having a gold record and what it all meant, what it stood for, and everything behind it at the time that I got the gold record. So it was quite an achievement. And looking back now, later in the years, I realized how more important it was then and still is.
2: Especially being a Canadian and a lady at the time, exactly, yes.
3: Yeah, it was quite the thing.
2: It sure would be. Now, was it ever a whirlwind for you?
3: A whirlwind, I guess you could say that.
2: Yes.
3: I was working a day job. I was a Royal Bank employee.
2: Okay.
3: And I was working in Woodstock, Ontario, when that song came out on the radio. And people used to, it was so big that people found out where I worked. I wasn't even on the road yet playing to support it. I was still a working gal, and they used to bring my LP into the bank, and it was embarrassing. All these people would come in with these LPs for me to sign, and here I was working. And another little tidbit I can remember, on my lunch hour, I was in my car, and the country station at the time in Woodstock had a country show. And, well, they were not just country, but they had a country show.
2: Of course, yes.
3: 1 o'clock in the afternoon, I was in my car, and the DJ came on the air, and he said, "We might as well get this song played and get it over with," something to that effect, because he said, "I'm just going to be, like, bombarded with requests for it anyway." And all of a sudden, there was my song. So it was that popular.
2: Amazing, yes. And what was it like to hear that song for the first time on the radio, if you remember?
3: Very exciting. Like, I can't believe that. That was me coming over the radio.
2: Exactly, I'd imagine, yes, for sure, for sure.
3: You can remember my very first radio interview.
2: Yes.
3: Was in Brampton, Ontario. And I sat across from the DJ, and he played my song, and that, to me, was quite exciting to be interviewed on the radio at the time they would play the record. So that's one of my first memories of getting airplay.
2: And in show business, exactly. Yes, I see.
3: So later on, then, of course, the song became popular enough that I quit my day job and went on the road with the band to promote the record, and people had been asking to see me, so that's how that all happened.
2: Okay, yes.

0: 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This here is your old host with most country-wash music and bluegrass music, Johnny Woodlock. 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
0: Now, friends, I do hope y'all enjoyed that first part of our visit with Miss Joyce Simone from her home in Maplewood, Nova Scotia. With that, once again, we are back here on the Way Back with Johnny show. With that also mentioned, it's now time to turn back the golden years to the golden era of Canadian country music as we revisit the vinyl blast from vinyl past. But first, we must open the vinyl vault door here this morning. Now the vinyl vault door is wide open, let's turn back the years, some 50 years ago to 1970s era of Canadian country music and revisit a couple of songs that our dear friend Joyce Simone brought out many years ago. First one will be the flip side of the 1972 classic titled Testing 1-2-3 and is called Napoleon Jones. Then we'll follow with a classic borrowed from Joyce's second release, which was a Christmas album. From that album will be an all-time classic called Dear Santa. With that, I would like to say good morning to each and every one of you listening in, and also welcome in, friends, to the Way Back with Johnny show here on this great channel.

Blackwood Brothers, and of course that is Porter Wagoner, with his all-time classic called I'm Going That Way, going to send us into the very top of the second hour here this morning with a lady who is celebrating her 64th birthday coming up this week, none other than Miss Rhonda Vincent, the queen of bluegrass music. And if you don't love your neighbor, you don't love God. With that, I hope to talk to you on the other side of the second hour of this morning's program. Welcome in, friends, and happy listening here on CFRC 101.9 FM and also Durham County's www.oshawarocks.com. 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
1: Following those classic gospel favorites, we're once again back here on the Way Back with Johnny Show, and we're still coming to you via the Woodlock Ranch and Studios in Cornwall, Ontario, on the shores of St. Lawrence Seaway, where this is recorded weekly. We can also be heard over CFRC 119 FM from the heart of Limestone City of Kingston, Ontario, Canada, as well as our World Wide Web at oshawarocks.com from the Durham County of Ontario, and of course anytime at Way Back with Johnny on YouTube. That all mentioned, I would like to welcome y'all into the second hour here this morning as we remember the legendary Canadian country gentleman Tommy Hunter, who passed away sadly on July 2nd at the age of 89. With that mentioned, I'd like to remember Tommy in a double feature here this morning of Canada's country gentleman. First will be his all-time classic called The Man of 87, then we'll follow with Bill Jones' General Store. With that, I would like to dedicate these to our dear late hero Tommy Hunter, but also to all Tommy Hunter's fans out there today. Welcome in, friends, and happy listening here on this great channel.
2: Grandpa had a piano.

And now, friends, following those classics, we're once again back here on the Way Back with Johnny's program. And it's that time in the program once again to welcome our beloved mascot and co-host to our program this morning, none other than Simbush the Wonder Husky. With her collection of favorites by none other than Joyce Simone, the lady and the sweetheart of Nova Scotia. With that mentioned, Simbush has her collection of favorites that Joyce recorded over the years. First, we'll hear an all-time classic called Why Must You Leave Me Alone? Then we'll hear from Joyce's cover of a classic Gordon Lightfoot song called Cotton Jenny. We'll then follow that with LA International Airport, and if there's enough time, we will hear an all-time favorite as recorded by Joyce Simone and her all-time classic called Wash Day Blues. With that, I would like to say thank you, Simbush, for your weekly collection of great hits. Welcome in, friends, and happy listening.

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1: Howdy, folks. This is Jerry Palmer, Canadian singer and songwriter from way back. And you're listening to my good old buddy, Johnny Woodlock. And he spins all the best and legendary country tunes. Gives you the best in country music. Thank you, Johnny.
0: Did I forget to tell her that I'm happy?
2: Well, yes, friends, once again, it's that time in the program following Simbush's top favorites to salute the segment I like to call The Great Canadian Northern Gems by Even Greater Canadian Northern Legends. Here for y'all this morning, I have a collection of great Canadian queens of country music. First of all, it's going to be our true queen of Canadian country music, Miss Carol Baker, and her all-time classic called Wild Mountain Rose. We'll then follow with another dear friend of mine from up western Ontario, Gloria Downer Pearson, who I recently just connected with, and it will be her all-time classic version of The Hand You're Holding Now. Then we'll wrap up this selection of great Canadian pioneers and icons with a true legend among female singers in Canada, one of the earliest female singers in Canadian country music, Miss Myrna Loy, and her all-time classic called Just Count the Tears I'm Gone. With that, I'd like to say good morning to each and every one of us up home in the greatest country in the world, Canada. Welcome in, friends, and happy listening here on CFRC 101.9 FM.

And yes, friends, following those classic queens of Canadian country music, we're once again back here on the Way Back with Johnny Show, and it's that time of the program to welcome a very special member of our morning team to our program this morning. And that, of course, is our smallest member of our morning team, none other than Gunny the Dachshund. As we welcome Lil Gunny with her highlighted tribute artist, Miss Joy Simone, we have a collection of her favorites this morning of the slower ballad-type songs. First of all, we're going to hear an all-time classic called I Better Not See Him Again, but then follow with an all-time favorite called Come On In, and we'll wrap up this set with the third and final selection of today's picks by Gunny. And this is off the final album of 1970s original recordings of Joyce's, which dates back to 1975 and is called Storms Never Last. With that, I would like to thank Gunny for her contribution to today's program and welcome.

0: this is Janie Kendall of the Kendall, and you're listening to Johnny Woodlock. On the way back, oh, my good friend Johnny, play some great country music.
1: Heaven help me when I say, I think I'm giving in.
2: Now, friends, it's once again that time in the program to welcome a very special guest of honor onto our Way Back with Johnny show as we salute my dear friend, Joy Simone of Nova Scotia, with y'all. Next, this will be the second half of this three-part interview. Now, let's turn back the years following this second half to the 1973 era and the follow-up song to Testing 1-2-3, which was called Stand By for Special Announcement. With that, here now is my dear friend and a true keeper of the flame of Canadian country music, but also a true trailblazer in her own right, Miss Joyce Simone, from her home in Maplewood, Nova Scotia. And then you followed it up with Stand By for Special Announcement.
3: Exactly. And I will tell you, I think the record company sometimes, well, I don't think, I know they don't ask the artists themselves what their opinions are. And they thought, oh, this is really great. Testing 1-2-3. Let's follow this up with Stand By for a Special Announcement.
2: Mm-hmm.
3: It did not pan out like they had expected it would. And so I had another song on my LP at the time that I had recorded that I thought should have been the second release to follow Testing 1-2-3, but things don't always go the way you want them to go. So I was signed to the label, and they owned the masters, and they more or less called the shots on
2: of
3: the
2: course.
3: Second release.
2: And what song was that you would have liked them to have followed it with?
3: Mirror, Mirror.
2: Mirror, Mirror, yes. One of our favorites, exactly. Yes, yes.
3: I think that would have went right to number one. In all honesty, I still think that's a great song.
2: And it's one of your best, in my opinion. You have the perfect voice for it and everything. Yes, exactly. Now, I was going to say about Stand By for Special Announcement. That was more or less targeting the singer with that, like, as they say, blacklist or whatever, or they target, I forget the word, but certain people play a certain character, but you were following it with the same style of song right after Testing 1-2-3.
3: I never actually cared for that. It was one of the least songs on the album. I didn't like that song as well as I liked other songs. It certainly wouldn't have been my choice. But anyway, it was, and it did get quite a bit of airplay. But I think the record company thought the DJs would jump right on it because of the title.
2: Okay, yes. Exactly, I can see that, yes, that's for sure, yes. Now, in 1972, you also released a Christmas album. This would be your second album, I believe.
3: Yes, that's right. Yeah. The first album was Testing 1-2-3, and then, for some odd reason, I really don't know who, I would assume it was the record company itself, suggested to me to put out a Christmas LP, and I thought that was a great idea, and I loved all the songs. I was able to choose the songs myself that I wanted on it.
2: Nice.
3: And we went in the middle of summer and did that Christmas album, and I can remember that day very well. It seemed odd to be singing Christmas songs in the middle of the summer, but we had to do that in order to get it released by Christmas.
2: Exactly. As Gene Autry and all of them, I hear a lot of stories that a lot of the old Christmas songs were recorded in the summertime. So, yes, yes.
3: And that makes sense.
2: Exactly. Well, Christmas is such a short-lived time period, too, so, yes. And to get it out on the market, you have to do what you got to do, exactly, yeah.
3: And it's very strange you should bring this up, because just this week, I was looking at something that Larry Delaney, all getting back to him again, mm-hmm. had published, and it was a list of Christmas LPs from the various 50s, 60s, 70s, and 90s,
4: okay.
3: I think it's been. And I was among only a handful of people that did a Christmas album.
4: Oh, wow. Okay. Yes.
3: Of the country singers that were out at the same time that I was. And he had made the comment that he wondered why some of the other artists didn't have a Christmas album out, but I guess it would have been up to them and their record company.
2: Of course, of course, yes. The managers have a lot to do with it too, I guess, yes, for sure. So looking at the career you had during the 70s, what would you say was the biggest or the most highlight of that era?
3: The traveling and going all over the places that I went to that I'd never been before. I think that was the biggest thing for me back then.
2: Okay, yes.
3: And, of course, getting airplay. And it was just a combination of a lot of things that maybe not one particular highlight, but, of course, the traveling, the people, the fans I met. They would bring me gifts. And some of those gifts I've kept to this day.
2: Amazing, yes?
3: I was actually looking through some things more recently, and I came across this little box, and I opened it up, and it was some kind of ore from Sudbury.
2: Oh, nice.
3: And
2: nice.
3: I had played the Sudbury area, and someone gave me this as a gift, and it's this little, I'll call it, it's not a rock, but it's in the shape of a small rock, you might say, and it's just full of glitter. So I kept that all these years, along with several other mementos.
2: Very nice, yes, yes, for sure.
3: So those are the things that I think about, and
2: it's the small things that make the difference, too, I find. Yes.
3: Exactly.
2: Yes, for sure. So I understand that you also performed at a place where our good friend Bob Gardner was associated with, Rock Hill Park.
3: I did. Now, going back, Rock Hill Park, boy, that was a big event. And I was, I don't even remember how I managed to get a gig there, but it was on a Sunday afternoon, I think. And my biggest memories are Eddie Eastman was very big at the time,
2: of
3: getting lots of play. And I've got pictures of Eddie playing there that day along with myself and several of the other stars that were on the show then. And those are great pictures to have.
2: Yes, and priceless memories, exactly. Yes, for sure.
3: Yeah.
2: For sure. Now, moving on into your career, you also did some tours overseas, I understand, in Holland and Germany.
3: I did. This I can credit to my husband.
2: Okay.
3: Because he found out that I was getting airplay overseas in Holland. I'll say Holland, of course, the Netherlands.
2: Mm-hmm.
3: And so he thought, I wonder what that's all about. So he started researching, and the long and the short of it is, he got me invited to be a guest at one of the festivals in Zevenbergen, and I, at the beginning, I only was taking one of my players with me, as I felt that it would be great to have at least some kind of continuity. He would know my songs, and he'd be able to help the band that would be backing me. And then one thing led to another, and I ended up, my entire band went over, and we played in the Netherlands at this international festival in 1996.
2: Okay,
3: we went back 97, and 98 I chose not to go because I had a bigger event. My daughter, one of them, was getting married.
2: Oh, nice.
3: And so, so I put that to the top of my priority list, and then we went back in 1999, and during those years I played the Netherlands and Germany and Sweden.
2: Amazing, yes, for sure. And what was your reception like? Or what
3: oh,
2: was...
3: my gosh, it was fabulous.
2: Was it?
3: Absolutely
2: yes.
3: Fabulous. When we got to the Netherlands, I couldn't believe how well we were received. And being Canadian, look, they just opened their arms and their hearts to us. And it was just dream about.
4: Okay.
3: And anyway, that was quite wonderful.
4: For sure.

0: I'm standing Nova Scotia proud for Canada. This is Anne Murray. Early in my career, I received a lot of pressure to move to the U.S., but I just couldn't do it. Canada was my safe haven, my light at the end of the tunnel, and it still is. Buy Canadian. 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Keep your money in Canada for Canada.
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to dedicate a collection of songs to her today in loving memory. First of all, it's going to be an all-time classic by the Happy Goodman family, and their all-time classic called It Looks Like Everybody's Headed Home. And then we're going to follow that with Ross Clough and That's What Heaven Means to Me. And if there's enough time to send us into the third and final hour this morning, we're going to hear an all-time classic by the Wagon Master of Country Music once again, Porter Wagoner, and his all-time classic called Mama's Bible. Now, I would also like to mention that during my lifetime, there's been few people as influential in my Christian background as Wilma and Donald Miller. With that, we'll dedicate these in loving memory of Wilma Miller. Welcome in, friends, and we'll be back on the other side of the third and final hour.

And yes, friends, following those classic gospel favorites, we're once again back here on the Way Back with Johnny show. We're still coming to you via the Woodlock Ranch and Studios in Cornwall, Ontario, where this is recorded weekly. We can also be heard via www.oshawarocks.com in the Greater Toronto area and worldwide. And we can also be heard over CFRC 101.9 FM from the Limestone City of Kingston, Ontario. Now, as I welcome y'all into the third and final hour of today's program, I'd also like to remind y'all that it was 49 years ago this week on July 16th of 1977 when Don Messer's first lady of the Islanders, Marg Osborne, left us. With that mentioned, Marg was born December 29th, 1927, left us as mentioned July 16th, 1977 at the age of 49. Beloved and remembered as a true member of the Islanders, I would like to remember her this morning with first a song called Going Back, and then we'll follow that with Going Home to the Country. With that, I would like to welcome you all in here to the third and final hour. Good morning, friends, and happy listening.

NYS friends, following those classics by Miss Marg Osborne, we're once again back here on the Way Back with Johnny Show, and it's that time in the program to pay tribute to one of my favorite places in all Canada, and that is the legendary Maritimes, as they pay tribute to the Great Atlantic Lullaby. With that mentioned, let's begin with a tour of the Maritime Provinces with a song going out to John and Kathy in Guelph, Ontario, and it's going to be an all-time classic by the King of Canadian Country Music, Stompin' Tom Connors, in New Brunswick and Mary. Then we'll follow with a song going out to Peter and Myrna Trenholm in Pugwash, Nova Scotia, and it's going to be an all-time classic that Peter recorded many years ago called My Rose of Nova Scotia. And then we'll follow with another all-time favorite, this time going out to Bob Gardner of Chippewa in Niagara Falls, Ontario. And him and I knew many years ago a man who used to hitchhike with Stompin' Tom Connors back in the day, and that was Stevedore Steve. From Stevedore, it's going to be his all-time signature song called Lester Lobster. And then we'll wrap up with none other than our King of the Newfies, of course, that's Michael T. Wall, and a song going out to him and Miss Nancy today up there in Pickering, Ontario, and their all-time classic called Folks in Newfoundland. With that, I would like to dedicate these all to our friends east of the Quebec border. Welcome in, friends, and happy listening.

lobster from PEI. An ugly little bug with beady little eyes, but I can tackle anything up to twice my size. I'm Lester the lobster from PEI. Some people hold to the silly little notion that every single lobster in the big wide ocean is as green as can be until they're boiled. But I'm as red as Prince Edward Island soil. I'm Lester the lobster from PEI. An ugly little bug with beady little eyes. I can tackle anything up to twice my size. I'm Lester the lobster from PEI. And crustacean, that's what I am, it's plain. The first little lobster to bring the island fame. I was hatched on the shores in the PEI mud. And the color of the island soil has gotten in my blood. I'm Lester the lobster from PEI. An ugly little bug with beady little eyes. But I can tackle anything up to twice my size. I'm Lester the lobster from PEI. Up now and looking for a mate, a quaint and dainty lobster mess who would cohabitate with the great red lobster from the shores of PEI. But my little lobster miss would have to be as red as I'm Lester the lobster from PEI. An ugly little bug with beady little eyes, but I can tackle anything up to twice my size. I'm Lester the lobster from PEI. I'd like to send a message to the people of the world. If anyone should come across a little lobster girl who's as red as Prince Edward Island sitting in the sea, just crate her up and ship her here and send her COD. I'm Lester the lobster from PEI. An ugly little bug with beady little eyes, but I can tackle anything up to twice my size. I'm Lester the lobster from PEI. I'm Lester the lobster from PEI.

Yes, friends, once again, it's that time in the program to pay tribute to High Lonesome Sounds of Bluegrass Music here this morning as we play some pioneers of bluegrass music. We would like to first of all begin with the boys from New Brunswick, the Bluegrass Diamonds, and their all-time classic, which is one of my all-time favorite bluegrass songs as well, called Just Like You. Then we'll follow with the legendary Pat Moore and Maple Hill from right here in Ontario. And they've got a beautiful song that Pat wrote about her childhood cabin when they were small, and it's called The Shores of Black Lake. And then coming up tomorrow, the 13th of July, marks the 64th anniversary birthday of none other than our queen of bluegrass music, Miss Rhonda Vincent. And from Miss Rhonda, we have her all-time classic signature song called Is the Grass Any Bluer on the Other Side. With that, I would like to say good morning to each and every one of you listening in who loves this old-time bluegrass music, and also send out a special hello to my dear friend Sparky, also known as Sandra Day, out there in Ingleside, Ontario. Welcome in, friends, and happy listening.

0: friends, this is Larry Sparks and the Lonesome Ramblers. 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
1: Smoky Mountain Memory.
2: Now, friends, it's once again that time in the program to pay tribute to the third and final part of this interview with our good friend, Joy Simone from Maplewood, Nova Scotia. With that mentioned, following this third and final part of this great interview with Joyce, we will hear an all-time classic that she requested I play called Mirror Mirror. So with that, let's share this all-time interview that was recently recorded between Joyce and me, and this is the third and final part of this interview. Now here, without any further ado, is my good friend and a true trailblazing lady of Canadian country music, Miss Joyce Simone from Nova Scotia. Now you also work closely, of course, with Nova Scotia, but also the Hall of Fame down there.
3: Yes, I am not a current board of directors member, but no. I have held positions on the board. I am inducted as an inductee, and that's been in place quite a number of years, and I go to every yearly event where they induct new inductees. So I'm quite active in keeping up with what's going on with the Hall of Fame.
2: Very nice, very nice, yes. And what makes the East Coast music so unique? I know each part of Canada, just like the States, has their own style.
3: I really don't know. Like somebody always can say, is it the salt in the water? All those things, but I think East Coast is well known for their hospitality. I think it's natural, and I think that comes across to people we meet wherever we travel.
2: For sure, yes. And also, tell us about your half-hour program on TV called In Conversation.
3: Oh my gosh, that was a wonderful time in my career. Yeah. I wasn't traveling. I had moved from Ontario back to Nova Scotia, where I was born. And I can't remember exactly how it came about, but anyway, I applied, I must have been talking to the people that be, and all of a sudden I did this show called In Focus, and I focused on all kinds of people and events in Lunenburg County, where I was from. And that was a really great time. I was on there for probably two full years, and every week, and then they would rerun them. And so I learned a lot about just from interviewing people, but I did a lot of research prior to having them as guests.
2: Yes,
3: okay. So that I could ask, you know, hopefully intelligent questions.
2: And what is your advice for interviewers like me? It seems that you've done interviews yourself over the years.
3: I don't know if I actually have any advice, but I guess do your homework. Ask, find out about the person that you're interviewing so that you can ask questions that you think people would like to know about the artist. I guess that's the basic line. Do a little bit of research prior to the interview.
2: Exactly. That's the key thing. Like Earl Femery, if you know who I mean, he always said to have the background of the person's bio or whatever. Yes.
3: Yeah, I know who you're talking about, and I miss his show so much.
2: For sure.
3: I used to watch him faithfully every night when they were on.
2: That's
3: him,
2: right.
3: And Lorianne Crook.
2: Yes, exactly. This is it. For sure.
3: No. So maybe I pick up a few things along the way watching other people and listening to them.
2: Yes, exactly. We all have, for sure, for sure. Now, tell us about this upcoming show you're doing with Carol Baker and at the Carol Baker Memory Center. In
3: Oh my gosh, are we ever excited about that? It's coming up in July. Carol, of course, lives in Ontario.
2: Yes.
3: And she was born in Port Medway, so she's coming back to Nova Scotia for a portion of the summer. And while she's here, she's got in contact with the girls that had been on the first opening of the center. And some of us are able to get together, and we're going to be there. And I hope that people that hear this interview eventually get to Port Medway to the Carol Baker Memory Center. It's in the church that she bought. It has gold records. It has platinum records. It has Junos. It has everything you could ever imagine about her career.
2: Yes.
3: The sound in the venue is wonderful. So, anyway, I was part of the grand opening.
2: Yes.
3: I was part of the next year after that. We did a show in New Brunswick to help raise money to keep her church going. As you know, old churches need a lot of repairs. So,
2: of course.
3: Anyway, it's an ongoing project. Mm-hmm. And then we did a show in PEI, and now we're back together again. It's going to be all girls event, and her daughter, I just found out yesterday, Candace is joining us, so it's going to be wonderful.
2: It sure is. I wish I could be there with you.
3: Oh, I wish you could too.
2: Yes, it would be quite the time for sure, yes. Well, I wish you the best with that as well. Yes, exactly. Now, looking at the career you've had, what do you think, would it be easier today, or was it easier in your era?
3: Easier today.
2: Today, okay, yes. Yeah.
3: I would say that because of social media. There was no social media in the 70s. We had to travel, we had to get in a car, we had to pull a trailer with all our equipment, we had to go and talk to people at radio stations in person or phone them up. Now, people can just go on all the social media and find out all about the artist, and I just think it's easier for them. They have a better way of getting to people, but they'll never enjoy the, I don't know if you call it, the hard work that we put in. Not that they're not working hard, but it's a different time and a different place.
2: For sure. And it's a different era, as I was saying. But it's also a different, it's a whole different, atmosphere and what have you. For sure, yes. But like I was also going to say, is there's a lot of music that's now being heard, like your music that was back in the 70s, but it's now on Instagram or Facebook or YouTube. It's a lot easier to get a hold of your music today too.
3: Yes, that's absolutely true.
2: Yeah.
3: Or people mostly either had to keep listening to the local radio stations hoping they would hear the song, or go to their local record stores and purchase it so they can go home and play it.
2: Exactly, yes.
3: Now you can just sit at your computer and punch a button and there I am.
2: Yes, exactly, Joyce. This is it, for sure. Now, if I may ask a personal question.
3: Sure.
2: I often ask this of people I interview, but how would you like to see your career or yourself be remembered when the time comes?
3: Oh, my. That is a question.
2: Yes, it is.
3: I would just like to maybe have people sit back and say, wow, we went to see Joyce Simone, and did she ever perform that? While she was performing, she touched my heart. She made me feel good. She made me feel welcome. I loved what she was doing, and that's about all that I could ask of people.
2: Okay, for sure, Joyce, yes. And we'll, of course, always remember your music as well, for sure.
3: So, that's great, and I so appreciate people like yourself and anyone that's playing my music and honoring me from years gone by. And like you said, I'm still performing, and I've never... Music is in your heart and soul.
2: That's right, and it's born into you. Exactly, yes.
3: And I have a wonderful band that at any time that I needed them, I could just pick up the phone and they'd be there for me.
2: Well, that's great to hear, Joyce, for sure. It makes a difference. Exactly.
3: Yes, I have a 7-piece band.
2: Nice, yes. And do you ever get up here to Ontario much anymore or no?
3: A couple of years ago, I was at Coburg, is it, to the Apple...
2: Okay, yes, the Apple Blossom Festival.
3: I was there, and I did some other gigs in London. I was at Purple Hill, I think.
2: Yes, of course, yes.
3: there, and I did a concert in Woodstock where I actually lived for 20 years.
4: Nice, nice.
3: What a wonderful feeling that was. We had people that I hadn't seen for years come out to my concert, and it was great.
4: For
3: so,
4: sure.
3: Yes, I have been to Ontario in the last few years and performed there.
2: Well, that's great, Joyce. It's great to see that you're still performing.
4: Exactly.
2: So in wrapping up this interview for today, what is your thoughts on what makes our Canadian heroes or legends, what is so important about remembering them musically?
3: I think it is important. A lot of people today, of course I've aged and I'm older, but a lot of the younger people that into maybe what we'll call today's country don't really know the background of people like myself, like Carol Baker, like Anne Murray, like Wilf Carter and Hank Snow, people like that that went through a lot to get their music out there, and how much of an impact we did have in our early careers, as much as some of the people that's coming along now, but you just don't hear about us. So we really appreciate our music being kept alive.
2: Exactly, and this is what we should be keeping alive, is the real sound of country, exactly. So in wrapping up, what song can I play for you besides Testing 1, 2, 3?
3: Mirror, mirror.
2: Okay, sounds good, Joyce. And with that, we want to thank you for a wonderful conversation, and let's do it again sometime.
3: Oh my gosh, yes, absolutely, and I can't thank you enough, and hopefully we will get to meet in person one of these days.
2: That'd be a true honor, for sure, yes. And God bless you.
3: God bless you and all your listeners, and thank you.

0: I'm standing Nova Scotia proud for Canada. This is Anne Murray. Early in my career, I received a lot of pressure to move to the U.S., but I just couldn't do it. Canada was my safe haven, my light at the end of the tunnel, and it still is. Buy Canadian. Shop as if your country depends upon it. Keep your money in Canada for Canada.
1: And now, friends, I do hope y'all enjoyed that third and final part of that interview, and now it's once again time to pay tribute to one of the most recent recordings that Joyce Simone recorded back around 2019, I believe it was. It was written by her and about her hometown in Nova Scotia, Maplewood. With that mentioned, we'll dedicate this to our East Coast listeners, but especially Joyce Simone, a dear friend of mine for many years now. With that, here's Maplewood, her tribute to her hometown.

Well, yes, friends, once again, it's that time in the program to pay tribute to the Wayback Song of the Week. And with that mentioned, we have had bad luck with passings lately in the country music world, especially with our late friend James Monroe and also J. Buck Ford. But as of the 2nd of July, the legendary Canadian country gentleman, Tommy Hunter, also passed away. So with that mentioned, we will be doing a tribute, 3-hour tribute to Tommy Hunter in the coming weeks, actually on July the 26th. But for right now, I'd like to honor the memory of our Canadian country gentleman with two of his classics. First of all, it's going to be his all-time first release from 1962 called Poor Little Bullfrog. And then we'll follow that with his signature song that was always on the long-running Tommy Hunter show called Traveling Man. With that, we'll be back following these. Send us all home. Good morning, friends, and happy listening. And yes, Tommy, we will forever remember your contribution to the Canadian country music.

Now, friends, it's once again that time in the program to say so long from the Way Back with Johnny show. Without mention, I'd like to thank each and every one of you for spending your Sunday morning with me once again here at the Way Back show. And also a huge thank you to my special guests of today, Miss Joy Simone of Nova Scotia. I'd also like to thank my good buddy Bob Gardner of Niagara Falls in Chippewa, Ontario, for putting me and Joyce back together after several years of absence from the show. I would also like to say that she is truly a trailblazing lady of Canadian country music. With that mentioned, let's send us all the way home today with none other than next week's tribute artist, and that of course is Miss Kitty Wells, as we will be paying tribute to her next weekend in a 3-hour tribute to Miss Kitty. Then we'll follow with All Time Classic by Miss Joy Simone to send us all the way home today, and it's going to be called Just a Minute, Lord. With that, I hope you all have a wonderful week, and may God bless each and every one of you till we meet again next Sunday. Same great time, same great channel, CFRC 101.9 FM 8 to 11. So with that, have a great week, and yes, as they say, keep it country out there, friends, and keep it traditional. So long for now.

Howdy, friends and listeners. This here is your old host with most, Johnny Whitlock, reporting for Way Back with Johnny over this great channel. The previous show does not represent anything associated with the channel heard on. It is the sole associate of Whitlock Ranch Studios, Cornwall, Ontario.

0: 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I've also got some fun themes up my sleeve. 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

Okay, tis I, DJ Tangent, here. There I am. Sorry, had to turn up the headphones. I'm not sure what was going on with that thing. It said there was supposed to be like a couple of seconds of some kind of promo, and then... I don't know what that is. Weirdness. Anyway, this is Numbers with Wings. CFRC 101.9 FM, CFRC.ca. I'm in the air-conditioned confines of Laura Carruthers Hall, Queen's University, Kingston, Ontario, K7L3N6, and you'd think that following opera, which is new, I would ease into something nice and quiet, but no. But first, the theme song.

All right. Yeah. Whoa. That was weird. Yeah, so we had the theme song, Numbers with Wings by the Bongos, and Summertime Blues as done by Blue Cheer. And that's from Nuggets Volume 1, The Hits. And on the back, I shall read what it says. Okay, speaking of Blue Cheer. They play so hard and so heavy, they make cottage cheese out of the air, said Gut, the former Hell's Angel who managed Blue Cheer, a legendary San Francisco power trio hated by critics in their time. These Morlocks, whatever that is, are now fondly remembered as proto-heavy metalists who, as Summertime Blues will attest, signaled punk's shift in the rock and roll. Models from the Yardbirds to Cream. They were most definitely punks. Bassist Dickie Peterson having cut his fangs with the Oxford Circle of Mind Destruction legend. But the real key to understanding Blue Cheer comes from knowing that they're the only band the author has ever known whose members all drank Old English 800 by the case. And then in bold, every day. So it seemed that they drank a lot. All right. So as you may or may not have gathered from the Summertime Blues choice there, it's summer, and I thought, why not play some summer songs or songs that remind me of summer? So the next two, I'm going to play bracket Love is Like a Close Bracket Heat Wave by The Jam from their 79 album Setting Suns. Now the back of Setting Suns, it's like a picture of the sea, and then the words are in red, so it's like you should have those 3D glasses on to see it properly. But yeah, so I'm gonna play that. That's a Dozier, Holland Dozier thing from the 60s, and then follow that up with a song from the Style Council, which Paul Weller of the Jam formed post-Jam with a catchy tune, totally different style, called Long Hot Summer. So first, the Jam, and then the Style Council. Press the right button, and...

would that not be like a perfect montage song for a movie where you're, you know, you're driving your 1950s Mercedes-Benz 300 SL, the convertible, not the Gullwing, along the coast of France, you know, with your, because you aren't blind like me, with your fancy Wayfarer sunglasses and all that. Ah, yes, the style council, long hot summer. Hadn't heard that one for a while. Yeah. So, yeah, Paul Weller, two different Motown adjacent kind of styles with the cover of the Motown tune. Bracket, Love Is Like a Close Bracket Heat Wave, and Long Hot Summer, which is with his next band, The Style Council. Cool stuff. I just feel cool just listening to that. Like, not temperature wise, but just like cool. Like, I should have an ascot around my neck or something. Anyway. As you may have guessed by the tangents, tis I, DJ Tangent. This is Numbers with Wings. We're approaching the end of the first half hour. Well, not really. So, a couple of... those songs sort of had summer heat in the titles. The next two are not particularly... there's nothing in the title that suggests they're summer, but in my mind, which is the mind running this thing, they... our summary, or reminds me of heat. Excuse me. So the first one is one that popped up on a playlist just the other day. If I Can't Change Your Mind by Sugar, which was from the album Copper Blue. This is a 2012 remastered. So I saw Bob Mould in Chicago. Probably, it must have been 2012 because the tour was... he played some of his new stuff, and then they played this whole album with members of, I shouldn't have said that because now I can't remember who they were. I'll think about it over there while the songs are playing, and then I'll get back to you. And then another song that, it just makes me think of hot summers, Venus by Television from the album Marquee Moon. So first off, Sugar, If I Can't Change Your Mind, and then Television with Venus. Not to be... oh, wow. That's a really a summer song, just totally distracting myself. The Bananarama with Venus, because that was... one summer when I was in university, that was all the rage at, like, Whiskers, if anybody's old enough to remember that place. But I'm not going to play that. It's a completely different song. Completely different. Okay. I'm back. Here we go. Sugar.

Okay, that was pretty summary, right? So it was If I Can't Change Your Mind by Sugar and Venus by Television from the album Marquee Moon. You know, the critically acclaimed, anybody who ever bought that album formed a band. That album. Okay, so tis I, TJ Tangent, here on Numbers with Wings. I'm going to try something different here. So chaos will likely ensue, but, you know, what can you do, right? Tis life. A bit of a summary cover tune, I think. So I'm going to try and use CD2, which I've never used before, and hopefully it works. So the first cover tune is Daydream Believer, as performed by Shonen Knife. And then secondly, I was looking at my record collection today and I came across this CD that I'd remembered, but I'd forgotten. It's Tom Jones, and it's called Reload. Came out, it's copyright 1999, so I guess 99. And it's Tom Jones doing a bunch of songs with various people. The Cardigans, the Stereophonics, Robbie Williams, Van Morrison, the Pretenders, Simply Red, Natalie Imbruglia, Portishead. This has the, why can't I find it? I thought it was on here. No, oh, Sex Bomb. Yeah, it's on here. But I'm not going to play that. I'm going to play Mama Told Me Not to Come as performed with the Stereophonics. So I'm going to play that. And then I'm going to play a Stereophonics cover that the Speaking Kingston, you'll all recognize. But, so I'm going to see if this works. If I just press this button.

All right. So, that was Shonen Knife with Daydream Believer. Tom Jones with the Stereophonics with Mama Told Me Not to Come. And lastly, the Stereophonics with Fiddler's Green, the tragically hip song that... See, you're all Kingstonians, you knew that. Yes, it is I, DJ Tangent. Here on Numbers with Wings, we're about three quarters of the way through our number one. So continuing on, sort of with the summariness, I'm going to play a song by Land of Talk from the album Some Are Lakes, which is really hard not to pronounce Summer Lakes. In fact, I'm going to play the title song, the title track called Some Are Lakes. I saw Land of Talk last year at the Wolf Island Music Festival, and whew, it was hot, hot, hot. And following that, last night, we were at the Toucan. Strange, I know. Never happened before. And Corvette Gary was wearing a No Bro t-shirt. And Noof was not familiar with No Bro, so she didn't quite get it. So I'm going to play one of the few songs I can play that doesn't have anatomically explicit epithets in it. Or isn't called Let's Do Drugs or AI Sex Bots or something like that. I'm going to play a song by No Bro from their 2023 album, Set Your Pussy Free, called Where Are My Girls At? And it's a really cool album. It's like they took white vinyl and threw some red and black and splattered it in the middle. I was quite shocked that I was able to find the track I wanted, like, first go. Like, it was bam right there. I shouldn't have said that out loud, because I'm sure I'm going to jinx myself. But anyway, Land of Talk, followed by No Bro. Away we go.

0: 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If you are a fan of dal or lentil curry too, listen to The Dal Project on CFRC 101.9 FM, Thursdays from 5:30 to 6 p.m. Join me, Sayada, in learning to cook many kinds of dal or lentil curry from across the South Asian diaspora while talking about culture, migration, and memory.
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Alrighty, I'm back. So, we just had a release radar of Gifts of Guilt. The lyrics, they make me laugh. I won't be going to work today. Gotta help my dog with his taxes. Before that, we had No Bro with Where Are My Girls At, and I put it away. Oh yeah, Land of Talk with Some Are Lakes, not Summer Lakes. I know. It's so easy to get it wrong. So, what I'm trying to do is kill some time here, because we're approaching the turn of the hour, and I don't want to split a song over the hour, because it messes up the logs and makes it difficult. So, the next 8 songs. Wow. I'm out of control. Our brand spankers. 2 are from bands I know of and were... I was advised of them by the band camp. The other ones I found on exclamation point Earshot Distro, which is a great place to find new and interesting music. So the 2 I was aware of, I mean, the Jacob Barber Ordinary Moments, I think he's been releasing songs and drips and drops for forever. And finally we got the whole album yesterday, I believe. Friday. Yeah, today's Saturday. No, Friday. Well, 2 days ago, whatever. So I now have the whole album. So I chose a different song to play, and Jacob's coming to town a week today. If we're really lucky, we might get a live session with him. We're working on things behind the scenes, so fingers crossed. And the other band, Dumb Crush, who still aren't coming back to Kingston. I don't know what's taking so long. But their song is called Losing My Best Friend, which is kind of an interesting follow-up to the last song that I seem to recall was something like God Has a Dog. Something. I don't know. I have to double check on that. So in approximately 30 seconds here on CFRC 101.9 FM, CFRC.ca, Numbers with Wings with your host, Stalling with the Best of Them, DJ Tangent. I'm going to play Jacob Barber, Castle on the Sun, and follow that up with Dumb Crush, Losing My Best Friend. And if I'm really, really lucky, the media player doesn't have its volume muted when I play this. So here goes.

Okay, so we had Jacob Barber with Castle on the Sun from Ordinary Moments, which came out Friday, and Dumb Crush with Losing My Best Friend, which I believe also came out on Friday. I have to double check that, but yeah. Thursday, Friday, one of those days. Probably Friday, that's typical. Okay, so now for some of the exclamation point earshot DDS. The first song I'm going to play is called Switching Bodies by Leaf Green. And now, what does it say? Claiming to be time travelers, bracket, from 1973 to be exact, close bracket, Leaf Green boasted sound that marries the likes of Green Day with Sloan, The Descendants, to Weezer, etc. Just Fine is their second hard-hitting release that all their fans tend to pick out first for its quirky melody and riffage. Should be a period there, so it doesn't make sense. Tortured, but too amused to dwell on it, Leaf Green is for the fun-loving kid in all of us, even if they're a little angsty. And what does it say up here? The little tag words. Atmospheric, boisterous, bravado, energetic, explosive, powerful, spontaneous. Okay, that's them. Who's next? After that is Commit to Try. Commit to Try is a Montreal-based indie rock band formerly performing as Daphnez. Under their previous moniker, the group built a reputation on the DIY circuit, touring with Cootie Catcher, I've heard of them, and opening for acts like Wednesday, wow, and PAX. Re-emerging as Commit to Try, that's Commit, the number two, Try. They make guitar-driven indie rock that blends a clear pop sensibility with underground lo-fi influences. Their songs balance strong melodic hooks with a raw, unpolished edge, moving between quieter, intimate moments and louder, more distorted passages. The result is a sound that feels both immediate and slightly rough around the edges, drawing from artists like Modest Mouse, Julian Hatfield, well, like Julian Hatfield, and Rainer Maria. So, slide that out of the way. So first up, we'll have Leaf Green, and then Commit to Try. Here we go.

Okay. So that was Commit to Try with, what is it called? Always a Surprise, from the album Famous Stages. Now, they have a little drawing of the album cover. It's like just childishly drawn three people. It's kind of cute. I just said cute. Fire me. Anyway, so that came out on the 8th. And before that, Leaf Green, Switching Bodies, that came out on the 10th. Up next, we have Penny on the Tracks by Chastity. So what does it say about Chastity? Channeling the feeling of youth on the fringe, Chastity focuses on the earnest connections found in pent-up suburbia. Living in the outskirts, Brandon Williams creates music in a space of urgency, melody, and chaos. An artifact of youth culture that bridges isolation and collectivity, Chastity is a standout temperament in music. In recent history, sharing the stage with D.I.I.V., I don't know, D.I.4, I don't know what that's supposed to mean, Chelsea Wolfe, and Japandroids. Now, the suburbia that he's on the outskirts of is Whitby. So, yeah. So, yeah, the song is called Penny on the Tracks. I'll play that in a minute. And then next after that is Doghouse Rose from an album called Born to Break Even. Let's see what it says about Doghouse Rose here. Oh my god, it's like 13 paragraphs. What does it say? I was founded in Toronto by best friends and partners in crime, Sarah Beth Rose and Jefferson Shepherd. I guess he's Doghouse and she's Rose. they founded Long Lost Cousins, yada, yada, yada, yada. Over the last 10 years, wow. They're a mighty force in the international punk rock community, from maximum capacity festivals to maximum security prisons. That's interesting. That is very interesting. This tireless Toronto four-piece have played everywhere across North America and Europe, sharing the stage with heavy hitter... what happened? Oh, there he is. Such heavy hitters as Lagwagon, Teenage Bottle Rocket, The Last Gang, The Real McKenzies, The Planet Smashers, and The Creepshow, just to name a few. Ultra-high energy and immersive spinning flying spin kicks panted around the head. Mike Cord whips and plenty of amped up melodic punk rock mayhem. Okay, and there's a whole lot of more. Okay, so here's from the press. If you're a fan of female fronted pop punk with teeth, then Doghouse Rose will make for an instant impression. From the get-go, it's abundantly clear that front woman Sarah has what it takes to carry and elevate the band to lofty heights. That's from the punk site. And the kind of punk that makes you want to rebel and throw your fist in the air, but dance your behind off and have a blast at the same time. Dropout Entertainment. Harmony, stealing guitars, high energy, and a glamorous front woman. What a killer band. Canadian Beats. So there we go. So that is coming out. It came out the 5th. All right, so we have Chastity with Penny on the Tracks and Doghouse Rose with Born to Break Even.

gonna have to have a sit down after that one. Yeah, I dare you to play that again and sit still. Not gonna happen. Yeah, as I said, that was quite a bass heavy. It's like a, I don't know how long it is. 2 minutes and 4 seconds long bass solo with some guitar in the background. I like it. It's cool. Yeah, Sofiane El Kurdi. And before that, Nothing Shocking with You. And although it wasn't mentioned in their bio, I think maybe at some point in time they may have heard the Ramones. I'm going to go out on a limb. Just a little bit out there. But that's cool. That's cool. Nothing wrong with that. Nothing wrong with that. Yeah, so tis I, DJ Tangent, here on Numbers with Wings, and that brings us to the end of our brand spanker section of the show. All Canadian. All Canadian. Gotta like it. So, yeah. You want to do this job? Well, it's not even a job. You want to do this? You too can join Canada's oldest campus and community radio station. Go to the handy-dandy website, CFRC.ca. I mean, if you're old, you can throw that www at the beginning. And somewhere on there, there's a little thing that says volunteer. You click, you fill out a form, somebody gets back to you, and lo and behold, you too can have your own show. And foist your musical leanings on an unsuspecting audience. They tune in and listen for some jazz, and they get this. They got some opera, and then they get this. It's all good. So I'm going to play a couple more. Canadian. So, well, actually, you get a bonus song, because it's not a full song. Dang it. Well, there it is. It's by the Penske File, who I saw at the Broom Factory this year, I think.

So the song, the first song is called Reprieve, bracket, intro, close bracket. And it's, the album is a lovely, lovely blue color. And to try and put an end, that the song kind of blends into the second song, which is the one I want to play, which is called Dead Maps. So to try and find it, and I just don't have the patience for that. So you get a bonus, I don't know how long it is. Yeah, it doesn't say, on older albums, like some of the ones I played earlier today, it has the time of the song, like how long it is beside the song, so you have an idea, but these newfangled ones, they don't bother with that. So I'm going to play that. And then follow it up with some nice psychedelia from Saskatchewan with The Radiation Flowers and their lovely song, Sunshine on the Heavens. Yes. Well, this is from 2025. Oh, that reminds me. This tomorrow is the 1 year from when the first episode of Numbers with Wings played. Yeah, go figure. Just give me an idea, but I'll get back to that. So first off, we have the Penske File, and I'll follow that up with The Radiation Flowers. So the Penske Files with a bonus little track, and then a song, and then Radiation Flowers. Here we go.

All right, I'm back. That was they fake me out with the lyrics all the time. Radiation Flowers with Sunshine on the Heavens. And before that, the Penske File with Reprieve intro and Dead Maps. Yeah, so I got thinking of the songs. Well, that has been almost a year, essentially, since Tangent, the origin story, played here on CFRC 101.9. There. FM and CFRC.ca. Wow. It's funny, because I have my notebook here, and I have like a whole script that I wrote back then. And I tell you, if I tried to do a script now, I would just... even more chaos would reign. Just notes. Too many words, I get confused. So I'm going to play a couple songs that I played on that show, just because I can. And they're good. First off, I'm going to play The Magnificent by The Professionals. Steve Jones and Paul Cook of the Sex Pistols. That was one of their bands. And then, because the origin story, essentially, is in the 80s, I'm going to play 80s by Killing Joke. So, if you're near the volume control, crank it for some fine old school tune.

Okay, that was fading out on me. All right, so, yeah. 80s, Killing Joke, The Magnificent, The Professionals, who managed to rhyme a pedestal and fool. They have their poetic license. So, yeah. And as was pointed out by someone, by text, that wasn't the first song I played, obviously. I played the theme song first, but I mean, that's a given. I wasn't going to play that again. So I've got, well, Julian Taylor's up next. I've got a little bit of time. I think I can fit in two 2-minute songs if math works well. I'm going to try anyway. Yes, it has been me. It has been this guy, DJ Tangent, here on Numbers with Wings on CFRC 101.9 FM, CFRC.ca. I'll be back again next week, all things working out. So I'm going to play Summertime Fun by Nikki and the Corvettes and In Real Life by Sparkle Blood. One's an oldie, one's a newie. Nikki and the Corvettes being the old one, Sparkle Blood being the relatively fresh brand spanker. It's not quite brand spanker, but it's fairly spanker. The mind. Anyway, see ya.

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1: Julian Taylor's Jukebox is plugged in, turned on, and rare to go.
2: Oh, yeah. Oh, yeah. Everything gonna be all right this morning. Oh, yeah.

From 1977 and the album Hard Again, that is the incomparable Muddy Waters with Manish Boy, a tune that's been covered by so many people, the Stones, even Led Zeppelin's covered it, and it's an amazing tune. Lovely that you've joined us here on The Jukebox. I'm your host, Julian Taylor. Brand new music coming up on the show from my sister from another mister, Kinney Starr. The song is called Destroyer, and it is a powerful song. I remember her playing it at Hillside Music Festival in Guelph just a few years ago, and now the record is done. Very honored to also be on the record. So, nyawe, thank you, Kinney. Jim James is up on the show as well. Very honored to call him a friend as well, and we've paired up on a song called Don't Let Him. So if you haven't checked that out, you should. We also have Velvet Trip from 2019. They're from Sydney, Australia, and they're a psychedelic musical project spearheaded by Zeppelin Hamilton and Clayton Allen, born and imagined in the indigenous Gadigal countryside of Sydney, Australia. And it's a good one. It's called Hurricane. And now for another legend of the blues scene, one that I admire so much, who's taught me so much. I've never met him before, and I'll have to wait till the afterlife, but he's taught me so much from just listening to records of his and interviews and watching him live on videos on YouTube and stuff like that. From the album It Serves You Right to Suffer, 1962. This is John Lee Hooker with Shake It Baby on the Jukebox.

0: The Jukebox is broadcast on stolen and unsurrendered land in the traditional territory of many First Nations across Turtle Island. We must realize the significance of recognizing and paying respect to the first people who resided in the territory that we are currently sitting on.
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0: Julian Taylor here, and you are listening to The Jukebox. Isn't that a pretty cool house track? It mixes a little bit of a UK influence and a New York City influence, and that is Acel and Paul Richards taking the cover of Praise Cats. It's a classic house song and turning it into Shined on Me. Every week we feature a brand new artist on the show, and this week is Nikki Kennedy.
1: This is Nikki Kennedy, and I would like to request that you play I Don't Think About You on The Jukebox. This is my latest release ahead of my upcoming album, and it dives into the messy human paths of healing and finding your way back to yourself. And it's complemented by a beautiful lap steel guitar, so I hope you enjoy it.

That's an older track from alternative indie rock band Frightened Rabbit from the album The Midnight Organ Flight. The song you heard here on the jukebox is called Keep Yourself Warm. It really doesn't seem like people are having trouble doing that these days with the incredible heat waves that are happening around the globe. So stay cool out there, everybody. And before that, it was music from Black Pumas and Lucius. This is from 2001. The song's called Strangers. And guess what? It's a Ray Davies cover. Yep, you got it. The Kinks. Very cool stuff from them. And that was before their huge hit, Colors. But it paved the way, of course. Julian Taylor here. I am your host. We have an amazing singer and piano player, guitar player, artist from the East Coast. I've run into her so many times. She is from Fall River, Nova Scotia. And my gosh, if you ever get to see D.D. Austin perform, you will be blown away. Here is Somebody New on the Jukebox by D.D. Austin.

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Music from two-time Juno Award-winning artist Nemesis. She was also on the Polaris Shortlist Prize a couple years ago for her album Verbatim. And that was Delusion. She performed at the Junos. It was very fascinating and very cool to watch. My name is Julian Taylor, and you're listening to The Jukebox. Oh, one other tidbit about her. Nemesis was the first person artist on the cover of the new Canadian Spin magazine. So congratulations. Music on deck from Natty Root and a song called Present Da'am Bel Ja For. They are from Brasilia, Brazil, who originally formed back in the 90s and are still performing today. Freddie McGregor is also on the show. Some more reggae from 1992, and it is a song called I Was Born a Winner. Hailing from Swan River, CJ the Grey, who is a member of the Cross Lake First Nations, and Played the Fool, another artist from Manitoba, are on the show with Main Man, a single that just dropped, and we love it here. And right here, right now, I'd like to play something from back in 2010. This artist really blew my mind. It's called Don't Mind If I Do. And guess who it is? It's the late Mac Miller. I hope you enjoy this track. Here it is on the Jukebox.

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Coming up now on this week's Release Radar, in partnership with the Kingston Music Office, we're pleased to present On and On, a collaborative song written by Nolan Hubbard and Seth W.J. Hunt back in 2025 that has become a staple of their respective live sets. It's a song about doing your best to keep moving forward despite sometimes worrying about what it all means. It was recorded, produced, mixed, and mastered in Hubbard's home studio, marrying their singer-songwriter styles with some of their more alternative rock-pop-leaning influences. The steady groove, rich harmonies, and building energy through the bridge into the outro make it a great song for listening while driving this summer. 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

That is one of my favorite tracks that Led Zeppelin has ever released. It certainly did influence me as a child. I remember playing it all the time. I wonder if I can still play it. Maybe it's not like riding a bicycle, but maybe it is. Ramble On, Led Zeppelin from Led Zeppelin II, released in 1969. Got to meet Robert Plant once in Great Britain, in London at the Americana UK Awards. And he was up for an award. He won it, of course, but he was so gracious and meeting all the other artists that were at the awards, and I got a picture with him and everything. Going back in time to around the same time, 1971, the song Hard Times by Baby Huey is coming up. That is a sad story, but it's also common when you get this great singer and this great band and it's moving, and then all of a sudden drugs and alcohol come into fruition. The album was actually produced, and I didn't know this, by Curtis Mayfield and released after Huey died in 1970. We have Billy Preston on the show, Will It Go Round in Circles from 1973, keeping up with that time. Now we're going to move away from it with Wyatt C. Lewis. Last time I saw him was at the Canadian Folk Music Awards because we were both up for a couple of nominations. What makes this song so special is that it is an artist request, and by one of our favorites who has been played on the show many a times, Sarah Kay. Before we get to that, we're going to hear Roll On by the Little Willies. Yeah, they're from New York, and Roll On was released back in 2006. This is from their self-titled debut album. It blends Western swing and honky-tonk with, I guess, a little bit of a Nora Jones, wary, insomniac kind of vocal style. Hope you dig it. Here it is on the jukebox.

Hi, it's Sarah Kay here, and I'm requesting Dancing with Sue by Wyatt C. Lewis. I have to say, Wyatt is one of the coolest people ever, the most talented artists ever, and any chance I get to hear Wyatt on the airwaves, I'm a happy girl, so Dancing with Sue, run it up.

That's a track from Sebastian Gaskin, one of his first releases, if not his first release, Brown Man, right here on the Jukebox. I'm your host, Julian Taylor, and I hope that you're enjoying the show. We've got some music from Snow. Yeah, Informer. We're going to play it. The album was called 12 Inches of Snow, released back in 1992. I do remember when it hit the airwaves, and when it did, it was there to stay. It became a number one hit around the world. Here's an interesting tidbit. There's only one other song that went number one around the world from a reggae artist, and it was Rude by Magic. Ironically, both artists, Snow and Magic, were Canadian. Go figure. How do you even work that out in your head? But great songs, great people, and I hope you enjoy Snow. Kiva MH is also on the show from Cache Creek, British Columbia. Kiva's single Just Want You reflects his mission to convey acceptance and authenticity in music with an aim to help Indigenous and general youth overcome the feelings of disconnection. Here it is on the Jukebox, Just Want You by Kiva MH.

from South London, that is Kay Young, a London-based multi-genre artist who released the song The Way You Look at Me on her first EP back in 2001. Born into a musical family, Kay decided against academia and pursued music instead, gaining attention from an American rapper. Guess who it was? It was Jay-Z, and she signed to his Rock Nation label. And now it is time for Grammy Award-winning rock group, The War on Drugs. It is a standalone single that they put out in 2017. War on Drugs is from Philly, and I kind of hear them as like a modern Dead and Co. But some people don't agree with me. You be the judge for yourself. Here is Holding On the Jukebox.

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That's a brand new single from Oshawa artist Daniel Raymond, and it's called Peterborough. He's an indie folk singer-songwriter who's been on the scene for a little while now. It's a mid-tempo ballad and blend of indie folk and Americana. Reflects on his musical formative years. My name is Julian Taylor. You're listening to The Jukebox. Thanks for tuning in to the show. We have some music from a wonderful artist who comes from London, Islington to be exact, by the name of Gene Adebombo. We also have music from Jar Carrier with a song called Honeybees. And sorry, the song from Gene is called Paradise. Jar is an artist who is from Edmonton, Alberta, a singer-songwriter who is Cree and from the Cumberland House Cree Nation. The Northwest Kid is on the show with a song called Sacred Trust. This is a brand new release from the Saskatoon-based artist who cut his teeth in Vancouver, BC, as one half of the hip-hop duo called Mob Bounce. Let's get things rolling with a really cool experimental thing. The song is called Deathless, and it's by Kamasi Washington and Ebe from Paris, France. This is a French-Cuban twin duo who joined the wonderful saxophonist Kamasi, who is really taking the old tradition from, you know, John Coltrane and Sonny Rollins and bringing it into the future. So I hope you love this song. It's called Deathless. I said it right, didn't I? Deathless. Here it is on the jukebox.

A word that gets used a lot at a radio station is the verb broadcast, as in to broadcast. Ever wonder about the past and future tenses of that word? Are you tempted to say, I broadcasted my show, or my show will be broadcasted? Well, actually, most standard English dictionaries say that the past and future tenses of the word broadcast are exactly that, broadcast and not broadcasted. So, if in doubt, it's probably okay to say broadcasted, and there are a couple of dictionaries that allow for that, but you're probably safest saying, I have broadcast my show. 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
1: Rumors spreading round in that Texas town. About the shack outside the game. And you know what I'm talking about. Just let me know if you wanna go to that home out on the range. They got a lot of nice girls.

That was LaGrange by ZZ Top from Goin' 50, 1973. Not sure why that period of time in music has really fascinated me on the show this week, but it has. And so I hope that you are enjoying it too. My name is Julian Taylor, and you are tuning in to The Jukebox. Music coming up from an artist who I really do admire. This is from Vancouver, BC. This is music from an artist called Shade Awele. And they are a Nigerian-born Afro-soul and R&B artist who relocated to Vancouver. We are going to spin some music from our featured artist, Nikki Kennedy, a song called Through the Night. Lily Gunn is on the show as well. This is a pretty brand new release. Came out in May from Nova Scotia in the Annapolis Valley. Lily Gunn's song, Bad Things, is a really cool, raw, alt-country anthem for where she's from. This is another brilliant request from an artist who was our featured artist, Joe H. Henry. And now methinks it's time to get some really cool Treaty 6 territory, dreamy vibes, dancey rhythms, rooted in prairie culture here on the show. They were named Saskatchewan's Rock Artist of the Year in 2025. Here is a track called Smoking by Dump Babes on the Jukebox.

I would love it if you played a song by a young up-and-coming songwriter named Lily Gunn called Bad Things. And it's a wonderful piece of songwriting and just so happens to be recorded at one of my favorite human beings' houses, Dave Gunning. Hope y'all enjoy it.

Oh yeah, keeping it funky from Cincinnati, Ohio. That is the Isley Brothers and their cover of Seals and Crofts' Summer Breeze. If you want a cover done well, I guess you should go to UB40 or the Isley Brothers to really kick it into high gear. Deion Taylor is coming up with her song Water. It was nominated for a Juno Award for Best R&B Soul Recording of the Year. And she's from Regina. Wonderful stuff. I love Deion. Rebecca Hawker has brand new music as well. It's called Take a Look In. Ran into Rebecca at Hughes Room. Hope you like this. It's awesome.

Julian Taylor here, and you are listening to The Jukebox. That was Peach Pit with the song Magpie. Peach Pit is from Vancouver. This is from their fourth album. It was released in 2024, and they were a band formed in 2016. Pixseek is on the show. They won two Canadian Folk Music Awards recently in Calgary. They're from Yellowknife. I got to perform with them at the stage in Vancouver at the UBC campus with my cousins. It was a really wonderful performance that was taped by CBC. If you get a chance, check it out. They're on deck.

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Released on Canada Day, that is brand new music from Bryan Adams. A bit of a battle cry. The song is called 51st State. And I bet you can use your noggin and imagine what that song's about. Tunes coming up from Rebirth Brass Band, as well as Edwin Starr. Edwin Starr, we're not going to play his song War. We've played it here before, but after 51st State, we thought we'd take it easy on people. He's going easy in. Here is Edwin Starr, followed by Rebirth Brass Band.

Hi-lo, my name is Julian Taylor, and you are listening to The Jukebox. Each and every week, me and my friends put this show together. It's a labor of love, and we've been doing it for a while now. This is episode 227, if you can believe that. That's wild. You just heard us spin the song Just Friend from Kneetap, from the album Songs About Us. Kneetap is an emerging indigenous soul artist who is influenced heavily by neo-soul. I've got one more track for you, and before I get to it, I just want to thank my team who have helped make this reality a dream. To our station partners, Nyawa, thank you so much. Merci beaucoup. 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Here's our last tune. Until next week, ciao bananas. And remember, it's nice to be nice. Here is All Right Now by Free on the Jukebox.

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1: Have you ever wondered how to use the word myriad? It's a borrowed word from classical languages, originally meaning a unit of 10,000, as in an army formation of 10,000. It's used often now to denote many things, including an infinite number of things, or simply a great number. The big question arises, should you put an article in it, such as a, as in, there is a myriad of stars in the sky, versus there are myriad stars in the sky, and the answer is both are correct. It's simply a matter of stylistic preference. You should, however, be consistent. When you're confused by it, just remember there are maybe not myriad ways to use the word myriad, but there are at least a couple. 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

0: 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It is 8 a.m. here in the city of Kingston, and you are tuned in to CFRC 101.9 FM. I'm Jesse Bell, and this is your morning news brief. We'll begin with your City of Kingston traffic report. Cranbrook Street from Lakeview Avenue to Days Road is closed for pedestrian improvements. Baggett Street from Barrie to West Street is closed for the Eastern Canadian Little League Championship. Bath Road from Sir John A to Portsmouth Avenue, expect delays for the installation of intersection pedestrian signals. The city is installing intersection pedestrian signals at several locations to make it easier and safer for pedestrians to cross busy roads. Right Crescent at Palace Road to Palace Road is closed for a contractor to complete roadway repairs, pedestrian safety and access improvements, and traffic calming features on Wright Crescent. Norman Rogers Drive from Sir John A. McDonald Boulevard to Van Order Drive started on June 15th. Norman Rogers Drive is closed to through traffic to facilitate roadway rehabilitation and configuration improvements. This work will improve road condition, accessibility, and safety for all road users, including students, families, and local residents. Reminder that the City of Kingston and Utilities Kingston are in the midst of a reconstruction of Princess Street. This major infrastructure project includes upgrades to underground and above ground utilities, as well as improvements to enhance safety and comfort for pedestrians and cyclists. Barrie Street to Queen Street is closed for construction-related activity at 283 Queen Street, and Aberdeen Street from Johnson to William is still closed to accommodate construction activity and staging. Here is your weather report for Monday, July 13th, 2026. 30 degrees is the forecast, with a 30% chance of precipitation in the afternoon, dropping to 21 overnight. That's a wrap for your morning news brief. Coming up next, the Monday Indie Wake-Up Call with your host, Kate Bassett.
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I am the host, Kate. I am here every Monday morning broadcasting from CFRC 101.9. What I just had playing was In Love by the Raincoats, and then after that, it was Beautiful One by the Cardigans. Maybe my favorite Cardigans song. I really like this one. I think it's fun. And then what I have up next is Crush by the Cocoteau Twins, and then Nothing Sweet by the Sundays. I hope you enjoy.

Welcome back to the Monday Morning Indie Wake Up Call. I am the host, Kate. I am here every Monday morning broadcasting from CFRC 101.9. If you are just tuning in, what I just had playing was Afloat by Brittle Stars, Nothing Sweet by the Sundays, and Crushed by the Cocoto Twins. And then what if I have up next is Ache by Not For Radio and Where Is Your Love Now. It's originally by This Is Lorelei, but it's been covered by Waxahachie. I'm kind of getting into Waxahachie right now. I'm going to the MJ Lenderman concert in a week, just about. Or less than a week now. So I'm trying to like get into Waxahachie because it's MJ Lenderman and her, and I haven't really listened to her. But anyway, that's what's up next, and I hope you enjoy.

Welcome to the Monday Morning Indie Wake Up Call. I am the host, Kate. I am here every Monday morning broadcasting from CFRC 101.9. If you are just tuning in, what I just had playing was Where Is Your Love Now by Waxahachie, originally by This Is Lorelei, and then covered by Waxahachie. And then before that, it was Ache by Not For Radio. And then what I have after next is No Driver by Widow Speak and Sad Song by Meow. So that's what's up next. I hope you enjoy.

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I am the host, Kate. I am here every Monday broadcasting from CFRC 101.9. If you are just tuning in, what I just had playing was Blade of Light by Beauty Queen, Sad Song by Meow, and then No Driver by Widow Speak. What I have up next is Better Angels by Sadie, and then Fallen for You by Joni. Yeah, that's what's up next, and I hope you guys enjoy.

Welcome back to the Monday Morning Indie Wake Up Call. I am the host, Kate. I am here every Monday morning broadcasting from CFRC 101.9. If you are just tuning in, what I just had playing was Falling For You by Joni and then Better Angels by Sadie. What I have up next is Perfect Hand. This is originally a This Is Lorelei cover, but it's done, or originally by This Is Lorelei, but it's a cover done by Power Snatch, which is Hayley Williams and someone else. I can't remember who. Lots of like This Is Lorelei covers, which is crazy. Waxahachie, which I played earlier, Power Snatch, also MJ Lenderman. They've also all been amazing. It's just really neat to see the like amount of covers that have been done. And I think he's not only released a couple of things. It's really cool. And then after that, I have Big Thumb by Lower Town. I hope you enjoy.

Welcome back to the Monday Morning Indie Wake Up Call. I am the host, Kate. I am here every Monday morning broadcasting from CFRC 101.9, 8 to 10 a.m. What I just had playing was Big Thumb by Lower Town. I'm hoping to get tickets. They're playing in Toronto first week of May at like some tiny bar, which would be so awesome because I've been a fan of them for a long time. And I think it'd be really neat to see them live. I've always loved the lead singer, Olive, her hair. I think it's so... Or I think it's Olivia. It's Olivia. Olivia. I don't know where I got Olive from, but I've always loved her hair and like her haircut, and she'll have like blue hair and then like a different color. I always thought it's so cool, and I've always like kind of, whenever I get my haircut, I'm like, I want this. And then what I had before that was Perfect Hand, covered by Power Snatch, originally by This Is Lorelei. What I have up next is Crush Forever by Metric and Apple by Jillian Lake. I hope you enjoy.

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I am the host, Kate. I am here every Monday morning broadcasting from CFRC 101.9. If you are just tuning in, what I just had playing was Miracles by Alex G, and then Apple by Jillian Lake, and then all the way before that was Crush Forever by Metric. What I have up next is 7-4 Shoreline by Broken Social Scene, and then Wake Up by Arcade Fire. I hope you enjoy.

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I am the host, Cade. I am here every Monday morning broadcasting from CFRC 101.9. If you are just tuning in, what I just had playing was Summer Lakes by Land of Talk, Wake Up by Arcade Fire, and 7-4 Shoreline by Broken Social Scene. What I have up next is Up Granville, which is live from Peach Pit, and then Way to Be Loved by Tops. I hope you enjoy.

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Welcome back to the Monday Morning Indie Wake Up Call. I am the host, Kate. I am here every Monday morning broadcasting from CFRC 101.9. What I just had playing was El Dorado by The Tragically Hip. Before that, it was April Fool's by Rufus Wainwright. One of my favorite Rufus Wainwright songs, like, of all time. I think he's so cool and does amazing stuff. Yeah, I think his sister too, Martha Wainwright, also amazing, like, coolest ever. I love when, like, siblings have a thing, you know, like, they're, like, they're both musicians. It's kind of like the Gyllenhaals, where Maggie Gyllenhaal is also an actress and a director. It's like, oh, okay, like, a duo. That's awesome. Anyway, what I have up next is Reichenbach Falls by Racing Mount Pleasant, and then Adeline by Water From Your Eyes, and then, of course, Wristwatched by MJ Lenderman. I had to honor MJ Lenderman because on Saturday, so very soon, less than a week, I'm going to the MJ Lenderman concert, and I am so excited. I don't think I've ever been so excited. It's, like, huge. It's in Massey Hall, which is always amazing. I'm hoping I have, like, a really lucky experience that I have had most times I go to Massey Hall. When I went to the, oh my gosh, what was they called? The Wild Hearts Tour, where it was Julian Baker, Sharon Van Etten, and Angel Olsen. Started off back balcony, like, furthest from the stage, side view, kind of a not great view, for Julian Baker. She was the first one. And then I went to the bathroom. My sister and my friend waited, and we came back, and they were like, they gave us these tickets, like, you can move up. And so we got to move up to the second lower level, and we're, like, closer to the stage, and we're right in front. And then Sharon Van Etten performed, and it was like, oh, like, she's right there, that's awesome. But we weren't, like, in the pit. And then after Sharon Van Etten, we were hanging, like, sitting, it was four of us, me, my sister, my two friends, and we were just, like, dancing to the music that they were playing in between the sets. And one of the, like, Massey Hall workers came up to us and was like, you girls seem like you're having fun. Like, do you want to come down to the pit for the last set? And so we got to move all the way from, like, far back, left side, no view of the stage really, to right in front of Angel Olsen for the last set. It was the coolest. I'm sort of hoping I can channel that energy for MJ Lenderman and have something like that happen again, because I think that'd be, like, killer. So we'll see, but I'm really, really excited for it. It's MJ Lenderman and Waxahachie. Can't remember who's opening, but there is an opener. So you guys will probably hear about that, and there'll be lots of MJ Lenderman on the airwaves in preparation for that, or after, post that, because this is in preparation. That's why I had to play Wristwatch. I'm, like, really excited. I'm kind of hoping he plays Boats, like, more songs from Boat Songs a little bit, but who knows what. I'm assuming he's gonna play the most recent stuff, but maybe we'll be surprised and shocked and a little bit like, whoa. That's not saying that I don't like Manning Fireworks, but I do think Boat Songs is also amazing. Who knows, we'll see. The Coachella was this weekend. I watched the Geese live stream. Amazing. Cameron Winter's tank top was too long, and it made him look funny, though. Like, it wasn't tucked in, and it wasn't bunched up. He had it pulled down, like, halfway down, like, his jeans. So it was almost like it was, like, tank top straight into jeans, and there was no, like, break of that. There was, like, you couldn't see the waistband or anything like that. It was odd. But they did have an awesome set. It was cool to watch it live. I don't know how I feel about Coachella, though. I know that it's, like, kind of evil, the people that run it, which is upsetting. And then it's also a very much, like, a spectacle event where it's, like, we got to dress up and, like, have this aesthetic. And it's, like, oh, I don't know if that's what we should be going for. Maybe just listen to music. And whenever you see crowds in Coachella, no one moves. They're always standing still, which seems weird to me. I also watched the Alex G set, which was really cool. And he sang Blessing from God Save the Animals, and he came down off the stage and went right up to the crowd and was, like, doing this, like, bit where he's like, oh, like, you guys got to give me something, give me something. So people were giving him, like,
accessories and stuff. And then he climbed and jumped the barricade and got into the crowd. And then they had like an upper angle of the crowd, and you could see him, and it was like he was like parting the sea. It was very like that one scene in Dune where they're like Paul is walking through the crowd and they're like parting the sea for him. It was very much like that. It was very cool. And you don't really see stuff like that. Also, like, I don't know if I'd expect it from Alex G. He feels very subdued, so it was odd, but it was really cool. I think look up his set, check it out. It was neat. It was really neat. Anyway, that is enough of me like rambling and dumping information. I'm here every Monday morning, 8 to 10 a.m., broadcasting from CFRC 101.9. If you want to hear more rambling, you can also tune in Wednesdays at 4 p.m. for I'll Try Anything Once, which is my other show. Yeah, that's pretty much it. Summer is quickly approaching. It was like 20 degrees 2 days ago. It was amazing. And now it snowed on Sunday, but you know what? That's okay. Anyway, I'm going to let the music take over. I hope you guys enjoy Racing Mount Pleasant, Water From Your Eyes, and MJ Lenderman. And I will be back next week, same time, 8 a.m. CFRC 101.9. I hope you have a fantastic week.

0: buyers who actually are also from two different provinces. So I thought that this would bring some really interesting perspective to the differences across Canada, as well as how things are there versus Ontario and what their recent experiences were like buying their first home. So I'm very delighted today to welcome into studio with me Monique Knudsen, who is here from Nova Scotia, and Sarah Marie Maslin, who is here from Saskatchewan. Welcome to the studio, ladies.
1: We are very happy to be here today.
2: Thank you for having us, Sherry.
0: Excellent. I am more than excited to jump into this conversation. So let's start with Sarah Marie. If you can give a very brief overview of, number one, why you moved to Saskatchewan, number two, your home buying experience, and what your biggest learning was buying your first time home. That's a lot of things. So
1: that
0: if I need to remind you, let's start with why you moved to Saskatchewan.
1: That one's an easy one to start with. Absolutely. So I am actually from Kingston, Ontario. I am Sherry's daughter. Yeah. Surprise, surprise. Yeah, I'm Sherry's daughter. And I moved to Saskatchewan about a year and a half ago. I live in the raging metropolis of Moose Jaw with a total of 30,000 people. And I moved there because my now husband was posted with the Air Force. So we moved out there from Kingston. He was a Queen's student here as well. Go Gales. And now we live in Moose Jaw.
0: Okay, perfect. And how long ago did you buy your first home?
1: We bought our home in November of 2024. So okay, just over a year and a half ago. And you came out with us for our house hunting trip,
0: which was lovely. House hunting trip ever.
1: Yes, we had never bought a home before. And even being around the real estate industry for so long with being with my mom and going to the number of different REMAX conventions and just learning things through you. And I even took a course or two. I thought about a career in real estate and maybe one day. Mm-hmm. But yeah, I felt like I had a good understanding of the industry, but it's the biggest purchase of your life, as you talk about all the time. Mm-hmm. And I had no idea what we were doing, and especially in a completely different market. You have a general idea of what's going on in your home city, but when you're flying two or three provinces away, you don't know any real estate agents there, you don't know what's a good price. You want your mom.
0: your mom also happens to be a realtor, a real estate
1: professional who can help you work out those kinks. So we were very grateful to have you there, and definitely changed the home buying experience.
0: It was my favorite.
1: Yeah, our realtor was great,
0: It was very nice to have you. As a reminder for the listeners, is this was a military house hunting trip.
1: It was.
0: So we had 5 days.
1: Yes.
0: The thing that I found interesting was, particularly in this market, we had a certain budget that we had to stay within, and we had a certain standard of home that you were looking for. And so when you put those criteria on Moose Jaw, there's four houses.
1: We had slim pickings. So we flew in. This was the first week of November 2024, and we had to be fully moved in to our home and ready to go by December 1st.
0: Oh, so it also had to be vacant, I remember. Yes.
1: So it had to be vacant, move-in ready, good to go. And we flew in Sunday morning. We saw every available house in Moose Jaw on Sunday afternoon. Mm-hmm. And I think we put an offer in on Monday night. And I probably would have put an offer in on Sunday night, but my husband's a little more of a critical thinker than I am, and I'm a little impulsive. But
0: we do.
1: Yeah. As soon as we walked into that, like, I literally do not know what else we would have selected outside of, but we moved into a beautiful home. I'm so happy there. And people ask me all the time if I'm happy in Saskatchewan, and yeah, it's a beautiful province and different pace of living than something out here. Even in Kingston, there's just less to do. But I think really, like, having a wonderful home has made the world of a difference. If I had to come home every day to a place I didn't love, it would change the experience for me.
0: And for context, and I'm sure you don't mind me sharing, you can buy a fully detached single family home that backs on actually to a park with a beautiful deck on it.
1: Our deck is the best.
0: For less than $350,000 in Saskatchewan. Now, you have to live in Moose Jaw.
1: You have to live in Saskatchewan. So there's pros and cons. You can get into the housing market, but yes, you have to live in Saskatchewan. Right. And you can only walk around winters so many times.
0: Right. But you here, you could probably get a condo for under $350,000.
1: Yes.
0: And then there comes with all the pros and cons of condos as well.
1: Exactly.
0: So we'll put a pause on that for a second, because I am going to come back and ask you what your greatest learning of your first hometown buying experience was. But let's flip over to Monique.
1: Absolutely.
0: So Monique, you also bought a home in Nova Scotia. Why did you move there? Because you were from Ontario as well.
2: I am. So I grew up in Innisfil, which is right near Barrie. Lived there my whole life. And my parents are originally from Nova Scotia, from Cape Breton Island, to be more specific. I knew that once my parents retired as an only child, I would want to be closer to my parents eventually. However, I also knew that buying in Ontario would not be an easy process as a first-time home buyer. The idea of putting down as much money as they were asking at the time really scared my husband and I. And we knew it would be easier and we wouldn't be house poor if we moved somewhere that we knew my parents would be. And the rest of my family all lives down there. And I was very grateful that my husband agreed to go.
0: Yeah, and he's a good one.
2: He is, yeah.
0: So what I remember that was most striking about your purchase, because we did chat about it as well. I wasn't quite as into it as I was with Matt.
2: I sent you my deal.
0: But you did send me the deal and say, can you look at this?
2: Yeah.
0: But you bought a home. I'm going to describe it and then you correct me. Okay. You bought a home that is very large, very beautiful. Mm-hmm. And I think it was, so it has a secondary suite.
2: Yes.
0: And I think maybe it used to be a garage, but somebody converted it into a full secondary suite. So you were sharing with your parents.
2: So our house, it has an in-law suite attached to the garage part of it.
0: Okay.
2: The in-law suite, from what we understood when we bought, was built, I think it was 11 years after the house was built.
0: Okay.
2: So they did it as an addition for their, the old homeowner's in-laws at the time.
0: Okay.
2: Now my parents live in there.
0: Right. Yeah. Okay. So that was fantastic. And correct me if I'm wrong, but I feel like that was under $250.
2: It was close. It was $268.
0: Okay. Yeah. I know it was definitely under $300, and I'm thinking that is insane. Now, you have to live in Glace Bay. Well, so most people don't know where Glace Bay is.
2: So if you were in Nova Scotia ever and you're in Halifax, we are on Cape Breton Island. So you'd have to go at least 4.5 hours to Glace Bay from Halifax, which is where I live.
0: Okay.
2: It's very similar idea to Moose Jaw. It's a different pace of living. Not everyone loves it. I'm not a city girl, so I always enjoy being more in the country. And that fit my husband and I's vibe way more. So we love it. I couldn't imagine being anywhere else now that we're here.
0: That's great.
2: I often tell people they'll have to pry my house out of my dead cold hands. I love it that much.
0: That's great. And it is beautiful. Your husband is very talented and has done incredible work on it.
2: Yes.
0: What do people do for work in Glace Bay?
2: It really is very spread out. There's a lot of healthcare workers and a lot of teachers. If you don't do those stereotypical jobs, a lot of it is unfortunately, an older population. So it's a lot of my parents' age. The young ones that are trying to buy right now that are younger than me, I'm going to be 30 soon, but the younger generation that are trying to buy homes now, they're having a little bit of a harder time, very similar to what's happening here because the prices have gone up so much. So they're struggling a little bit, but for the most part, it's mostly people that work in education, healthcare, and then retirees.
0: Okay.
2: Mm-hmm.
0: Okay. And is it the type of place we actually all met, truth be told, in Barrie, which was considered at the time a bedroom community where you could sleep and then drive to Toronto to make your money? Is there any access to a bigger urban center people could leave there to go make money, or is it just too far?
2: So most of them would work in Sydney, which is about a 15-minute drive from Glace Bay.
0: Oh, that's it?
2: Yeah. Okay. There, a lot of the males used to work. They'd go out west to work. It's not as prevalent as it used to be. But most of the time, we're just going into Sydney. That's the our hub. That'd be going from Innisfil to Barrie.
0: Okay. Or Kingston to Amherst,
2: Yeah.
0: I had to give a context.
2: Yeah.
0: Okay. All right. Well, let's flip back to Sarah Marie. What do you think was the biggest thing you learned through the process of buying a house, or your biggest surprise?
1: I don't know if there was as many surprises for me with the house buying process, just because I have access to you.
0: Well, so the context, you were working for me.
1: Correct.
0: In the real estate business at the time. So you'd heard the words.
1: Oh,
0: and
1: exactly.
0: You said, you've been to a RE/MAX conference.
1: Oh, I've been to many RE/MAX conferences.
0: Right.
1: So I think I had a good understanding of what the process was going to look like. I wouldn't be able to say, trying to think specifically. Maybe Monique can. Do you have a surprise? And okay. Monique can get on that, and then I'll ponder.
0: Okay.
2: I remember when we were first buying our house, I had no idea, and I don't want to like use the word hidden, but the hidden costs that come with buying a home. I didn't understand
0: that. Unexpected.
2: Yeah, like there was lawyer fees, your closing costs, and then your moving costs. And I didn't really understand, like, honestly, how much money I should be putting down for my down payment. Like, I wasn't sure if it was too much, too little. I remember being very nervous about that. I think that my husband and I were more unfamiliar with it. And we also had the challenge of buying a home and trusting someone else to walk through the home other than us seeing it on like a video call.
0: Oh, you didn't go in person?
2: No, we never saw it until after we bought, which was a huge thing.
0: Okay, but your realtor was family, weren't they?
2: He is like part of like the in-law family.
0: Okay, perfect.
2: So we trusted that a little bit. And like even like talking to like your lawyer on the phone about like closing costs. And we did have a little bit of a kerfuffle when it came to closing with our deed.
0: Okay, go ahead. There's always an interesting story, so please share.
2: This was probably like the biggest surprise. When we were purchasing our home, it was a couple that were going through a divorce at the time. And because of that, the ex-wife held the deed hostage from the final closing until she was able to be given her proper child support that was owed to her by her ex-husband. So at one point, my husband and I actually were going to walk away from the sale of the home, which was really hard for both of us because we really did love the home. Mm-hmm. We were really sold on the idea of like the setup and everything. And I remember our lawyer telling us, we were on our way, we were in Quebec. Our lawyer called us and said, turn around, you're not buying this home.
0: Oh no.
2: And I was crying and my husband's like, we'll just go home, we'll talk about it. And my lawyer's like, I strongly recommend you do not go forward with the sale.
0: Really?
2: For what she's trying to do to the both of you. You can also like then sue if you want. Yeah. So we were incredibly stressed out. It was the worst 2 weeks. And then I remember we negotiated again and we said like, this is it. Like you either hand the deed of the, like the house over and the keys, or we're walking away and you'll have to give us back our down payment. And there will be like a legal action taken against you.
0: Right. And this was after the deal was firm.
2: Yeah. Oh
0: so
2: yeah.
0: Failure to close.
2: Yes.
0: Okay. You can definitely sue for that.
2: I've never been so stressed out in my life. It was horrible, but it did all end up working out, but I'll never forget it. It made the process incredibly tainted and very stressful.
0: Right.
2: I thought it was supposed to be a magical experience. I was so excited. And then this was all happening and quickly everything turned like pretty negative.
0: Yeah. You absolutely remember the experience of buying. You only buy a house. Most people only buy a house 3-4 times in their lifetime, unless you're an investor or somebody like that, but 3-4 times. So you're going to remember it.
2: Absolutely.
0: And that is why like my personal mission is if I'm going to be attached to one of your core memories, it better be a good core memory. I don't want to be part of something like that you can't prevent, mm-hmm. but I'm sure your realtor could have stepped in and help you stick handle and help you even just be there to take you through it and say, you know, if this wasn't meant to be, there'll be other options mm-hmm. and there's a reason and calm you down, because we definitely play social worker and sometimes marriage counselor.
2: I believe it. I think we would have been incredibly lucky to have a real estate agent like you.
0: Yeah,
2: ours didn't really take the forefront, unfortunately, in that kind of conversation. It was mostly our lawyer. Even when it came to like getting the keys handed over, our like real estate agent was pretty hard to track down to give the keys over to like the lawyer at the time. Yeah. Hmm. And it was hard because once again, my husband and I weren't present in the province. We weren't there. So we didn't have any control.
0: Right.
2: We had to put a lot of trust into people that we didn't know super well. So it would have been really nice to have the opportunity to have someone who like cared as much about our first time home buying experience as someone like you, Sherry.
0: Right. Yeah.
2: And like given us the time and the consideration to like really walk us through all those things, because we didn't have that experience.
0: Okay. Interesting. Okay. Well, and that is so important to people. 100%.
2: Makes a difference.
0: I had a question, and I don't know this, maybe I should. Is there a land transfer tax in Nova Scotia?
2: There is, yes.
0: Okay. Mm-hmm. That's sometimes an unpleasant surprise.
2: Didn't know about that when we were buying our house.
0: Okay.
2: I remember being like, and what is this?
0: What's this mm-hmm. amount?
2: Yes, that was a thing. I remember like talking to my husband, because we had like obviously our money saved and we had to then decide like where we were going to budget putting in towards land transfer tax, your down payment, your lawyer fees, you want to like keep in mind of the rest of your closing costs.
0: Mm-hmm.
2: There's definitely a lot of hidden little surprises,
0: mm-hmm.
2: things I didn't know at the time. And I had no experience in real estate before buying or attempting to purchase
0: also,
2: our first home.
0: Your parents live in that house forever.
2: Yes.
0: I've ever known you, which is your whole life, you never moved from the same house.
2: They were there. It would have been 30 years when they finally sold their home.
0: Okay.
2: Mm-hmm. And like that was my entire childhood home.
0: Yeah.
2: I never knew anywhere different.
0: Right. Interesting.
2: Mm-hmm. And they bought their house back in like the early 90s, I think it was. And it was $150,000.
0: Yeah. And it was a great house.
2: It was. It was stunning.
0: It was a great house.
2: It was.
0: That's right. All right, Sarah Marie, did you come up with any ahas from your first time home buying experience?
1: I would just say that my home buying experience was unique because it was a military move. And so that was something that I think obviously most people will not experience. Just the rush of the entire situation was very unique. But we were able, like I said, our house was vacant, so we were able to get in that 30-day window, which was wonderful. But a unique situation that happened with us, and my mom talked me and my husband off the cliff with it, was there was some weird stuff going on with something that was falsely advertised in the listing.
0: Oh,
1: yeah.
0: Yes.
1: Yeah. So there was in the listing, the realtor was advertising like a closing bonus.
0: Yes.
1: For like $2,500. Mm-hmm. And so we were like, sweet, we're getting a $2,500 discount. I was already spending it in my head. I was like, we're going to do this.
0: That's
1: we're
0: going to
1: get this. And a home gym. And in the negotiation process, the realtor we were working with, so it was the seller's realtor that was advertising this.
0: Yes. She didn't really understand it.
1: Yeah, it was, I don't know.
0: Math for that point.
1: Yeah. She pulled it in mm-hmm.
0: In the negotiation.
1: In the negotiation.
0: Because and we were, for simplicity purposes, saying we were offering $3,500, but that would have meant that she thought we were offering like $5,500 with or without, and it just got really complicated. And your husband and I were negotiating it in the car in the parking lot of a restaurant.
1: Of a Canadian brewhouse, yeah. I was sitting in front of
0: a... really smart.
1: He is, I know. I was sitting in front of an appetizer platter, like waiting for them to come back into the restaurant while they negotiated in the car. But yeah, that was pulled. And then, my husband was quite frustrated about it in the moment, but my mom and my real estate advocate explained to us that obviously there's nothing else here, you guys have no other options. But over a 25-year amortization period, it was a $7 difference.
0: I say that all the time.
1: Yeah.
0: So one of the things I talk about is people always feel like they need to win, because people feel like they need to win by human nature. However, sometimes you're nickel and diming, or you're going to walk away on a deal over, say, like $1,000. And I will sit people down and say, do you realize that $1,000 over a 25-year mortgage is something like maybe $5 a mortgage payment? You're going to go buy a coffee at Tim Hortons later and throw that away. And you're going to walk away from this house and this deal and the costs and the time incurred. And a lot of times you've emotionally moved in. And yes, I know we all want to win because people want to win. And I will also do the same thing for when I'm representing a seller who will potentially say, well, this isn't what I wanted. I'm going to let the deal walk away over, say, $5,000. And then I remind them then if we stay on the market any longer, they're going to pay another month of property tax, another month of heat and hydro. And if they're still living in it, internet, water, insurance, it's not worth the $5,000. I know you had a number in your mind that you wanted to sell for, but absolutely, it doesn't make sense. You have to break down that math.
1: Speaking of property tax, that sucks. Not a fan. Interesting about Moose Jaw, though, it's a very vintage experience. I have to go to City Hall to pay my property tax and water bill in person. So that's very retro. Very vintage. So,
0: well, what I find interesting is, you also learned very early on what happens when a hot water tank explodes.
1: Yeah, that happened too.
0: Right? Yeah. You were saying, I have to buy, what was the things? A hot water tank, a lawnmower, and one other thing that you felt was very adult.
1: A snowblower. You need a snowblower in Moose Jaw. Right. We actually have gotten all winter without one. Like, we've lived two winters now there, and we don't have a proper snowblower. But we do have a leaf blower.
0: Okay.
1: And the snow is so light. There's lots of snow. Mm-hmm. Don't get me wrong. But it's so light there that you can just blow it away.
0: Oh, that's
1: also
0: good.
1: I don't do it.
0: I was going to say, when did you do it?
1: Yeah, I've never done it. When we moved to Moose Jaw and our moving truck moved up, the movers had to use a blowtorch to open our moving truck because it had frozen shut.
0: Wow.
1: On the drive from Ontario to Saskatchewan. And it was -45 the weekend we got there. And I looked at my husband and I was like, I love you.
0: I really love you.
1: I was like, okay. Right. So, and then it took a while for his car to get there as well. And I was locked in a cold house.
0: So if you want to live somewhere that gets to negative 45, you can buy a house for under 350.
1: Yes, exactly. Like I said, pros and cons.
0: Exactly. So interesting. Okay, well, let's talk about the respective real estate markets in your provinces. So Monique, tell us what you know about what is happening in the real estate market in Nova Scotia. And if you need to niche down to specifically where you live so you know, that's certainly acceptable because I don't expect you to know the entire province.
2: So we bought our house in 2020 of August. So we were part of those COVID buyers.
0: Oh, okay.
2: So we were incredibly lucky to like get the price that we did and especially the interest rate that we did.
0: Did you have to bid for it in a bidding war?
2: No. They actually had it priced quite high for the area at the time, and people didn't like that. So we were pretty lucky. To us, it wasn't as expensive as, because we were used to like the idea of paying $800,000 for a home in Ontario. So when we saw like $260,000, we were like, amazing, that's great. 3,000 square feet, an in-law suite, sign me up. So we were in.
0: So you did not have to compete for it.
2: No, yeah. We were very lucky. And then going forward, we then continued to like look at other homes. Like we use something called Viewpoint in Nova Scotia, which is like our version of like REMAX or realestate.com, all that stuff. I still look at it to this day. So I do still see.
0: Everyone still
2: looks. Oh, I love
0: looks.
2: It. It's like a guilty pleasure. You just like to see.
0: People call it real estate porn.
2: Okay, I love that. So seeing now, especially like comparing from when we first moved, the prices have almost doubled. And they continue to like increase. I will say that where we live, and I'll like cap it to like the Sydney and like the greater area, we notice that like a lot of homes, if they're not priced accordingly to the market, they don't sell. There's a home down the road from me that has literally been for sale since 2023.
0: Okay.
2: They can't get it sold. It is priced incredibly high, especially for what's inside the home. But then you go on the other spectrum of things where if it's priced right and people are ready to buy it, it goes like this. You can't knock it down fast enough. Like people just take it.
0: So that's everywhere. Mm-hmm. What you're telling me in the first situation is they're not very motivated sellers. They're probably testing the market for a price that they're looking for, and they'll probably move when someone comes along that might want their house at that price. I bet they have an incredibly frustrated realtor.
2: I believe it. And I can tell you for sure that they do because they've changed real estate agents multiple times because you see a new sign every few months on the
0: Somebody
2: front lawn.
0: Says, I'll try now.
2: Yes, but the price never changes. Maybe by like a couple thousand, but that's it.
0: In that case, what that does tell me is it's not the realtor, it's the price.
2: Yes.
0: But sometimes people are left thinking that it is the realtor.
2: And I know too, a lot of like younger adults in our area are really struggling to buy a home.
0: Yeah.
2: The cost of living in Nova Scotia, in case no one knows, is really high. It's actually higher than it is in Ontario.
0: Really?
2: It is, yeah. It's one of the things that I noticed and my husband did as soon as we moved there. And it's not something that's talked about enough. There is quite a gap in between like an hourly wage and the cost of homes there. And it is a very large struggle for those people that are trying to buy. And we have a lot of transplant people like myself.
0: I was going to say, are they mostly people who are born and raised there, or is there a lot of people coming from the rest of Canada?
2: It really is starting to be much more of a mix. The people that are born and raised there have a much harder time to buy. Mm-hmm. People from away, like myself, had a much easier time. And then, as you know, Sherry, that only hurts the market more for the people who live there, who've lived there their whole life. But hopefully that changes. I don't think it will, but hopefully.
0: Okay. Well, honestly, it's not dramatically different to what's happening in Ontario. Everything you said resonates. Mm-hmm. It's very similar in Ontario. Things that are priced correctly sell quickly still. Things that are priced too ambitiously sit. And then, unfortunately, they become stale and get stigma. And that's the very, in most cases, it's the same case with everything, right? But good that you've like now almost doubled your house price because you built is equity, which is fantastic. And then I don't know what your future plans are, whether you want to buy a recreational property. I don't think you need to renovate because your house is beautiful, but you wanted to do something else so you can pull from that equity and invest it differently.
2: I'd love to buy a duplex.
0: Okay. Mm-hmm.
2: Love an income property. That would be like my next goal.
0: That's a goal. Mm-hmm. Okay. Sarah Marie, what is happening in the Saskatchewan real estate market that you're aware of? And again, if you need to just talk about Moose Jaw, you're able.
1: I mean, there's not.
0: Well, you do work in banking too, so you know stuff.
1: I do, yes. Right. I now work in banking. It's very interesting. But like agricultural banking. Right. So if you want to do like a farming episode, we can get onto that.
0: I don't.
1: Yeah, no, I didn't think so. I will probably niche down more to Moose Jaw, sure. But Saskatchewan as a whole doesn't have very many cities, so I'm sure it's very applicable to the other cities as well. But Moose Jaw's kind of an interesting market. From what I have heard from the locals, for the last 100 years, the population has stayed fairly stagnant.
0: Oh,
1: which is crazy.
0: So not it's been mass immigration, not lots of births. Nope. A lot of military people coming and going.
1: A lot of military people, but they come and go. Mm-hmm. And so it is interesting right now because, so we purchased our house, like I said, in 2024, and we are intending on keeping it as a rental property.
0: Yes.
1: When we leave and get posted elsewhere. And we would like to rent it to other pilots and other people in the military community. And there is a huge construction project happening right now at the Moose Jaw base because Canada's bringing in the F-35 fighter jets.
0: Okay.
1: And so there's all of this like economic growth going on. And so a lot of people are a lot of people are investing in Moose Jaw, but at the same time, we just lost the snowbirds.
0: Right.
1: And the snowbirds are home in Moose Jaw. Mm-hmm. And so we don't know how long the snowbirds are going to be out. And that's a huge draw as well, because those individuals are there for longer term contracts. So they actually normally buy in town. And funny enough, our home was formerly owned by a snowbird.
0: Well, I remember when we were negotiating thinking this snowbird doesn't need the money as much as you guys do.
1: Yeah.
0: Come on. You're just starting your career. Just let's have some compassion for a fellow young up-and-coming pilot versus a snowbird who I'm sure had money.
1: Yes. Well, funny enough, the house was vacant because his snowbird posting was over,
0: right.
1: And they had left and they couldn't sell a house, and it was on the market for 90 days, mm-hmm. which is pretty crazy because I do see a lot of stuff flip fairly quickly now, and there was a lot of newer neighborhoods as well that are selling fairly quickly. I know another military family that's actually going to Halifax from Moose Jaw, and their house sold in a week, almost $100,000 over asking price in Moose Jaw.
0: Wow.
1: So they were very pleased.
0: Just a little asterisk on that, because people say things like that it was $100,000 over asking. The thing you need to fact check on that is, was the asking price accurate?
1: That's fair.
0: Or was it strategically underpriced so that they could say they got $100,000 over asking?
1: Well, yeah, that's a very good point as well, because you feel like you're getting...
0: I'm a realtor.
1: Crazy. When I need to buy a house, I'll let you know. in the area, what it could be that it was under.
0: I don't know.
1: You always feel like you're, especially as someone from Ontario, we felt like we were getting a good deal.
0: Mm-hmm.
1: Like we, like Monique was saying, are used to seeing a house at $850. That's kind of the expectation for, I see some houses here that are like, for a semi, we lived in a neighborhood in Kingston for a while that we were renting, and the owners decided they wanted to sell it, and they sold it for $750. Mm-hmm. Again, a semi, which is great. And it was a new build. It wasn't...
0: On a very busy street.
1: It was nice. It was near Costco.
0: Yeah,
1: like,
0: it was
1: that's
0: great.
1: That's perfect.
0: Very busy.
1: But when we got to Moose Jaw and we saw fully detached, finished basement, massive deck, beautiful home for three whatever, we were like, yeah.
0: Right.
1: Like, you feel like you're getting a sale.
0: Opportunity for... some of the other provinces, not BC, but some of the other provinces are to get people who are coming from somewhere like an Ontario or maybe a BC where prices are ridiculous. Mm-hmm. And then, like, I would love to sell everything that we have and move to Halifax one day and retire on the ocean.
2: Me too.
0: Because it's beautiful out there. And we would then be able to happily ever after live off the equity in our current home.
1: Mm-hmm. Absolutely. Right?
0: And you do get a lot of older people moving to other provinces to just, you know, get their final home.
1: And like Monique was saying, the people who have been there forever, obviously it prices them out of it. And I have a lot of friends who live in Regina who I work with or in Moose Jaw who are the same age and also first time home buyers. But I think it's a lot, very much about perspective of like we've seen this mass inflation in certain cities. But you've talked about recently in the Kingston market that mm-hmm. houses are starting to level out price-wise a bit.
0: And
1: you can get into a nice home in the 3 to 4 range.
0: Yeah, I sold a lovely house in Verona this year for under $400,000 and needed a little bit of TLC, but a lot of people want to put their own TLC into it. And for somebody who will get, it was a 4-bedroom, fully detached home in Verona, which is about 20 minutes north of Kingston, maybe not even 20 minutes. And that was great. It's a great opportunity for that. So with that, we're actually at the end of our time. And I know that we said, we obviously are all very close and very connected, that we could have done this for 3 hours, but we only have 30 minutes for our listening pleasure. I do really appreciate both of you being on the air with me today. I would love to be able to do a part two of this. So maybe we'll pre-record one of those for another day. With that though, and to you, I wish you and our listeners all a wonderful day finding your way home.
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4: 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This is Charlotte Cardin.

That was the now defunct British band Another Sky with the song Let's Talk, Take Us There, which is on their final release, 2025's Mirror. Now announcing their breakup in April of 2025, Mirror was released the following month, this after having cancelled their previous tour in 2024. Now, although they never explained the reasons for their breakup, prior interviews with band members had focused on the financial difficulties faced by musicians and the struggles to maintain a career in the industry. It's a very real problem that plagues musicians worldwide. Now, before then, we heard Portland, Oregon-based The Decemberists with Lake Song, a track from their 2015 album, What a Terrible World, What a Beautiful World. Hello, everyone. I'm Donald Finnegan, and welcome to No Chords Barred, a 90-minute show that takes you around the globe and through time to bring you an eclectic mix of music by artists across a broad spectrum of genres. Now, some of them you may know, but most of the artists heard here are not A-list mainstream superstars, since those artists don't need specialty shows like this one to reach an audience. What I try to do here is introduce listeners to new artists in music, and show that when played alongside one another, mainstream, alternative, and independent artists all sound just as good as one another. So let's continue on then with another set of music, and start with a Nova Scotia native now based in Toronto and Natalie McIntosh, who records as Loviot. This is a track originally released as a single in April of 2026 titled Debutante.

That was Luscious Jackson, the now-defunct Manhattan-based all-female band, with the song Electric from their most successful album, 1996 Fever In, Fever Out, one produced by the legendary Daniel Lanois. Now, they were preceded by the Dutch blues rock trio De Wolf with the song Truce from their 2024 album Muscle Shoals, and Los Angeles-based The Record Company with the very catchy Life to Fix from their 2018 album All of This Life. Toronto's Loviot began the set with the song Debutante. This is No Chords Barred, hosted by me, Donald Finnegan, and I'll be right back after the break with another set of music. Welcome back to No Chords Barred. I'll start this next set with Kelly McFarlane, an Atlanta, Georgia native now based in the San Francisco Bay Area. From her 2017 album Water Dog, this is Pacific.

That was Vancouver BC's Odds, with Anybody Else But Me, a track from their 1985 album Once Upon a Time. And before them, we heard Australian surf folk singer Jack Botts with What If, a single he released in June of 2026. And Los Angeles-based singer-songwriter Lily Kershaw with the track Moonlight from her 2018 album Lost Angeles. And this set began with Bay Area folk artist Kelly McFarling and the song Pacific from her 2017 album Water Dog. So we'll go right into this next set, beginning with another now-defunct act, a dream pop trio that formed in New York City in 2007 that went by the name School of Seven Bells. Now, the band folded after the passing of their primary songwriter, Benjamin Curtis, who died of lymphoma in 2013. But they did release one last album posthumously in 2015, a self-titled one which we'll go to for this track, Open Your Eyes.

0: That was a Scottish alternative rock band, Simple Minds, with Ghost Dancing, which is on their 1985 album Once Upon a Time. And prior to that was Toronto's The Beaches with Touch Myself from their 2026 album No Hard Feelings. And Nashville-based Colony House with Taking a Fall from their 2026 album 77. School of Seven Bells opened the set with Open Your Eyes, a track from their 2015 self-titled album. You're listening to No Chords Barred with me, Donald Finnegan, and I'll be back right after the break with the last half hour of the show.
1: Good afternoon. My name is Bruce Swan. I graduated in Commerce 72. And I'm back after 53 years of being away from Queens. And I'm listening to CFRC. And when I was at Queens, I listened to CFRC. And...

Welcome back to No Chords Barred. We have six more songs in these final two sets, and we'll begin with a blues rock trio from Great Britain that goes by the name William the Conqueror. From their 2023 album, Excuse Me While I Vanish, this is LWY, which, based on the lyrics, could mean either lost within you or lost without you, or both.

0: want.
1: That was Maya Cumming, a Sydney, Australia native who records as Maya, spelled M-A-Y-A. Now, I would pronounce the song name Apricots, but I guess the Aussie pronunciation is Apricots. And that song is from her 2021 album, Don't Kiss Your Friends. Before her, we heard our fourth now-defunct band of the day, Grantley Buffalo, with the song Testimony from their final album, 1998's Jubilee. And British singer-songwriter Laura Marling with the haunting track Warrior from her 2015 album Short Movie. The British blues rock trio William the Conqueror began the set with LWY from their 2023 album Excuse Me While I Vanish. So down to the last two songs, and first up will be Swedish-born singer-songwriter Johanna Ekmark, who records as Winona Oak, among other names depending on the project. This is a Winona Oak song from her 2022 album Island of the Sun, titled Baby Blue.

That was Juno Award-winning Talk, the recording moniker for Stittsville, Ontario native Nicholas DeRoche. Now we heard Harder It Breaks, a track from his 2023 debut album Lord of the Flies and Birds and Bees. Before him was Swedish singer-songwriter Winona Oak with Baby Blue from her 2022 full-length album Island of the Sun. So that'll end the show. No Chords Barred broadcasts from its host station, CIDI 99.1 FM, located in the picturesque town of Nolton, Quebec. And after airing on CIDI, each show is uploaded to the website SoundCloud, where it's then available to be listened to at any time. Now, this episode was number 97, and the playlist for it is available on both the SoundCloud file as well as on the Facebook page for my other show, The State of Independence. So if you want the song and artist information to help track down the music, that's where you can start. Now, hopefully you can join me once again next week when I'll have another 20 or so songs to share. So until then, this has been No Chords Barred with me, Donald Finnegan, and thanks so much for listening.

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0: York, this is Democracy Now!
1: Following U.S. attacks on areas in southern Iran early today, the Islamic Revolutionary Guard Corps said it had destroyed fuel storage tanks, Patriot air defense systems, and FPS systems at U.S. bases in Kuwait.
0: Iran and the United States continue trading strikes as tensions rise over control of the Strait of Hormuz. Iran says the strait is closed to traffic. President Trump has declared the ceasefire over. And Republican Senator Lindsey Graham of South Carolina dies at the age of 71. We'll speak with Jeremy Scahill of Dropsite News. Then armed Israeli settlers carrying U.S.-made M4 rifles detained Democratic Congress member Rouhana in the occupied West Bank on Wednesday as he was visiting a Palestinian village destroyed by settlers.
2: They detain us. They block off the road. And then they call the IDF, and the IDF is on their side, not on the side of the Americans.
0: We'll be joined by the renowned Palestinian-American historian Rashid Khalidi on the occupied West Bank, as well as U.S. plans for a new embassy complex in Jerusalem. All that and more coming up. Welcome to Democracy Now!, democracynow.org, The War and Peace Report. I'm Amy Goodman. The United States is continuing to bombard Iran amidst an intensifying standoff over the Strait of Hormuz. On Sunday, U.S. Central Command said the U.S. had struck 140 targets in Iran. In retaliation, Iran's Revolutionary Guard said they had targeted U.S. military facilities in Bahrain, Qatar, Kuwait, Oman, and Jordan. The escalating attacks come after Iran announced the closure of the Strait of Hormuz and President Trump declared the ceasefire was over. On Sunday, UN Secretary General Antonio Guterres said he was, quote, deeply concerned by the serious escalation, unquote. He urged Iran and the United States to, quote, urgently resume negotiations and to address outstanding issues through diplomacy. We'll have more on Iran after headlines with Dropsite News' Jeremy Scahill. In the occupied West Bank, armed Israeli settlers have carried out a number of attacks in recent days, targeting local Palestinians as well as foreign journalists and even a U.S. Congress member. On Wednesday, armed settlers carrying U.S.-made M4 rifles surrounded a van carrying Democratic Congress member Rouhana, who was visiting a Palestinian village destroyed by settlers. Khanna said his delegation was blocked for about 90 minutes.
2: I'm certainly probably the first American politician who's been detained by the IDF and Israeli settlers. I mean, we were at a village that Israeli settlers had destroyed. They had destroyed the school. They had destroyed that village, and we were just looking at it. And these hoodlums come in with machine guns, an M4, an American-made machine gun, and they detain us. They block off the road. And then they call the IDF, and the IDF is on their side, not on the side of the Americans.
0: We'll speak with Rouhana on Democracy Now! On Tuesday. In a separate incident Saturday, Israeli settlers armed with clubs, rocks, and a knife attacked a group of journalists, including CNN's Jeremy Diamond. One of the journalists posted video of the attack on Instagram.
3: Car.
4: Go, drop.
3: No, no, no.
4: Right. Move.
3: No.
4: Move! Move!
3: No.
4: Move! Get the out of the way! Move! Move! Move!
0: Israel reportedly arrested four individuals in the attack on the journalists. The incident occurred at the same location where a mob of settlers beat U.S. citizen 20-year-old Saif Musalet to death exactly a year ago. To date, no one has been arrested for the death of Musalet. Republican Senator Lindsey Graham of South Carolina has died at the age of 71 after what his office called a, quote, brief and sudden illness, unquote. For decades, Graham had been one of the most vocal supporters of war in Washington. Graham died just after returning from a visit to Ukraine, where he met with the Ukrainian President Volodymyr Zelensky. During the trip, Graham pushed for increased U.S. military support for Ukraine.
3: We have a magic moment in time here. In the coming months, if we do this right, increase Ukraine's lethality, get people to help us with Putin rather than propping him up, we can end this war.
0: Lindsey Graham was a leading backer of the U.S.-Israeli war on Iran, as well as a vocal supporter of the 2003 U.S. invasion of Iraq. He also pushed for a permanent occupation of Afghanistan and once called for a preemptive attack on North Korea. After Israel was accused of committing genocide in Gaza, Graham told the head of the International Criminal Court, quote, "This court is for Africa and thugs like Putin. It is not for democracies like Israel and the United States," unquote. Graham became a close ally of President Trump, but during his unsuccessful failed presidential run in 2016, Graham had this to say about Donald Trump.
5: He's a race-baiting, xenophobic, religious bigot. He doesn't represent my party. He doesn't represent the values that the men and women who wear the uniform are fighting for. And you know how you make America great again? Tell Donald Trump to go to hell.
0: South Carolina's Republican governor will now pick a replacement to serve out the rest of Senator Graham's term, which ends in January. Republicans will hold a special primary in August to pick a candidate to run in November. In other news from the Senate, Kentucky Republican Mitch McConnell has finally revealed details about why he's been hospitalized for the past month. In a statement, the 84-year-old McConnell said he fell on June 14th at home and became, quote, briefly unconscious. He later developed what he described as a mild case of pneumonia. McConnell also released a photograph from his hospital bed with his wife, Elaine Chao. McConnell's planning to retire at the end of his current term in January. With McConnell's absence and the death of Lindsey Graham, the Republicans have just 51 votes in the Senate for now. The Justice Department has subpoenaed four journalists at the New York Times after they reported President Trump's new Air Force One lacked key security features, including advanced anti-missile capabilities. The Boeing aircraft had been donated to Trump by Qatar and then refurbished. Trump flew on the plane last week to the NATO summit in Turkey, but then took the old Air Force One home due to security concerns. The Times reported subpoenas were issued to the reporters Julian Barnes, Eric Lipton, who just won Pulitzer Prize, Tyler Pager, and Eric Schmidt. The subpoenas were issued by Jay Clayton, the U.S. attorney in Manhattan, who was recently nominated by Trump to serve as director of national intelligence. Clayton's confirmation hearing is set for Wednesday. A lawyer for the New York Times said, quote, "This brazen act should be seen as nothing more than an attempt to prevent the public from knowing what is happening in their country by intimidating journalists from doing their jobs," unquote. The Committee to Protect Journalists head, Jody Ginsburg, said, quote, "The subpoenas are an extraordinary escalation in President Trump's efforts to threaten and intimidate independent news organizations and have a chilling effect on the work of journalists across the country," unquote. The New York Times has revealed U.S. Secretary of State Marco Rubio has become the de facto viceroy of Venezuela, effectively controlling Venezuela's finances, the distribution of its natural resources, and its government. Rubio's informal role began after U.S. forces attacked Venezuela in January and abducted the Venezuelan president, Nicolas Maduro, and his wife, Celia Flores. Maduro's former vice president, Delcy Rodriguez, has since served as Venezuela's acting president, but the Times reports Rubio has essentially been running Venezuela from afar, even controlling Rodriguez's public appearances and statements, as well as her governmental appointments. The Times likened Rubio's role to that of Paul Bremer, who was installed by George W. Bush to run Iraq after the 2003 U.S. invasion. In Europe, a group of scientists warned extreme heat led to 10,000 excess deaths in the last month. Germany recorded nearly 100 deaths by drowning. Over the weekend, wildfires raged in Spain, killing at least 12 people. It's one of the deadliest wildfires in the country's history. In Greece, authorities have urged residents in Greece's second largest city, Thessaloniki, to stay indoors and secure their windows and doors because of toxic smoke caused by a recycling plant engulfed by a wildfire. Meanwhile, in France, hundreds of firefighters are battling a wildfire south of Paris. A Trump-appointed federal judge has approved a request by the Justice Department to dismiss seditious conspiracy charges against five members of the far-right group, the Proud Boys, in connection with the January 6th insurrection. In his order, Judge Timothy Kelly said he did not agree with President Trump granting clemency to the rioters, but that he had no choice but to comply. After taking office, President Trump pardoned all of the nearly 1,600 rioters for taking part in the attack on the Capitol, which injured more than 100 police officers. Protests are continuing in Houston, Texas, after an ICE agent fatally shot Lorenzo Salgado Araujo, a 52-year-old Mexican father who'd lived in the United States for decades. He was shot after being stopped while driving to a construction site with three other men who were detained. Houston Police Chief Diaz is expected to meet with the FBI on Tuesday in an attempt to access evidence gathered by federal investigators. On Friday, the family of Lorenzo Salgado Araujo and lawmakers gathered to call for an independent investigation after eyewitnesses disputed claims made by ICE agents. Hugo Baldera Ibarra is a lawyer for the family.
6: After speaking with these men, I have no doubt that what they're saying is the truth. I know that these agents, the agency is going to try to cover it up. This is not the first time that it happens. This has become a pattern where ICE agents claim that they use their vehicle as a deadly weapon, that they tried to run over the agents and the agents shot in self-defense. But all three of my clients reiterated that at no point was there ever an agent standing in front of the vehicle, nor was an agent ever placed in the line of danger. That is simply false, and I believe my clients are telling the truth.
0: We'll have more on this story later in the week. There have been protests of hundreds of people over the weekend in Houston. The Justice Department's investigating Yale's admissions practices for its medical school, law school, and undergraduate college. Now, Yale Law School's dean, Christina Rodriguez, and several other law school faculty members are urging Yale's leadership not to settle with the Trump administration, saying it would be damaging to the rule of law and would compromise Yale University's reputation. According to the Yale Daily News, the university's first settlement offer was rejected by the Trump administration. Yale has since offered a second proposal. Democratic Senator Richard Blumenthal of Connecticut said, quote, "As I've told top Yale officials, Trump's word means nothing. An agreement with these corrupt bullies is only an invitation to more law-breaking abuse," Senator Blumenthal said. In election news, a federal judge in Atlanta has rejected the Justice Department's subpoena seeking the names of election workers in Fulton County, Georgia, from the 2020 election. Judge William Ray wrote in his order, quote, "Such a large disclosure of information threatens to chill participation in future elections, which will surely impact Fulton County," unquote. President Trump continues to repeat the false claim he won the state of Georgia in the 2020 election, accusing Fulton County officials of so-called ballot fraud. It comes as President Trump is pushing Congress to pass the Save America Act, which would require proof of citizenship to register to vote and identification at the polls. Meanwhile, in Texas, the state's attorney general, Ken Paxton, has reportedly listed an address where he did not reside while voting in several elections during the last 2 years. This comes as Paxton has warned voters about misrepresenting their residence on election records. The president of PEN America, the novelist Dinah Mengistu, has resigned from his position in part because of an article published by the organization about Israeli and Jewish writers denouncing cultural boycotts. Mengistu said in an interview with the New York Times he didn't agree with the publication of the article because it could cast the Boycott, Divestment, and Sanctions, BDS movement, as discrimination instead of protected political speech. Mengistu said, quote, "We have the responsibility to be conscious and aware of how our work can impact and influence those debates, and especially if that means producing work that might actually restrict or limit or suppress what is constitutionally protected speech," unquote. In the email to the New York Times, PEN America said, quote, "PEN America has long opposed cultural and academic boycotts, but we have always drawn a clear line between disagreeing with a tactic and defending the right to use it," unquote. And civil rights leaders are backing an independent investigation into the mysterious death of Nolan Wells, an 18-year-old black college athlete whose body was found last week on a barrier island in Mississippi. Wells had taken a boat to the island with a group of white friends to celebrate the July 4th holiday. The friends say Wells chose to stay on the island when they returned home. Authorities say Wells may have accidentally drowned, but his family has questioned the official story, in part because Wells' cell phone was found not with his body, but in the possession of one of his friends who returned home. Wells' mother spoke at a news conference Friday.
7: Nolan is the kindest soul. He never met a stranger. He loved everybody. He didn't care if you were black, white, purple, green, looked like a marshmallow. Like, he just wanted everyone to be in peace with one another. He loved life, and God gave him this big heart, which always scared us. Me and his dad had conversations with him all the time, not just about the importance of understanding our history as black people, but also the importance of how you have to move in certain spaces.
0: The family of Nolan Wells is being represented by civil rights attorney Ben Crump, who also spoke at Friday's news conference.
8: It is because the family has distrust of the Mississippi law enforcement officials giving them a fair investigation where their black son ended up dead after going out on a boat with three young white men. The history of Mississippi is something that they don't just read about in books, but it's a lived experience for many black Americans.
0: And those are some of the headlines. This is Democracy Now!, democracynow.org, the War and Peace Report. When we come back, the United States is continuing to bombard Iran amidst an intensifying standoff over the Strait of Hormuz. We'll speak with DropSite News co-founder Jeremy Scahill. Stay with us.

0: phone died by downhill strugglers. This is Democracy Now!, democracynow.org, the War and Peace Report. I'm Amy Goodman. The United States is continuing to bombard Iran amidst an intensifying standoff over the Strait of Hormuz. On Sunday, U.S. Central Command said the U.S. had struck 140 targets in Iran. In retaliation, Iran's Revolutionary Guard said they had targeted U.S. military facilities in Bahrain and Kuwait, destroyed radar systems in Oman, and hit fuel tanks and ammunition depots at Prince Hassan Air Base in Jordan. The escalating attacks come after Iran announced the closure of the Strait of Hormuz and President Trump declared the ceasefire over. On Monday, Iran's foreign minister said the United States had violated various parts of the MOU, the Memorandum of Understanding, since the ceasefire began, including regarding control of the Strait of Hormuz.
1: Under Article 5 of the Memorandum of Understanding, our effort was to work with Oman to establish a mechanism to ensure the safe passage of ships through the Strait of Hormuz. Unfortunately, this did not materialize because of overt and covert U.S. pressure on Oman.
0: Meanwhile, the United States is claiming Iran had violated the MOU. This is the U.S. ambassador to NATO, Matthew Whitaker, on Fox News Sunday.
2: Commercial shipping can't be terrorized in the Strait of Hormuz. And obviously the memorandum of understanding between the parties was always performance-based, and that President Trump, if shipping is attacked or if the Iranians want to act belligerent, then he will respond with overwhelming force.
0: For more, we're joined by investigative journalist Jeremy Scahill, co-founder of DropSite News. He's been closely following the negotiations. Thanks so much for joining us again, Jeremy. As the U.S. hits missile and defense systems and paramilitary revolutionary guard boats in a new round of attacks, and Iran retaliates by hitting, quote, additional enemy bases in the region, is this an escalation?
3: Without question, it's an escalation. In fact, Donald Trump, quite bluntly, multiple times over the past few days, said that the ceasefire is over. He also implied that the memorandum of understanding that was signed between the United States and Iran was effectively dead in the water. But then he backtracked from that and falsely claimed that the Iranians were, again, begging him to talk. This has been a recurring narrative where Trump, for reasons that have to do with market manipulation or wishful thinking, promotes to the public the idea that the Iranians are somehow just sitting in Tehran begging Donald Trump to come back to the table, when reality paints a very different picture. Let's back up and summarize what's happened here. On February 28th, based on a combination of tainted Israeli intelligence, wishful thinking, imperial hubris, and a belief that the United States can use its military to achieve any objective around the world, Donald Trump, for the first time since the Islamic Revolution in 1979, stood as the American president that openly vowed to wage a war of regime change against Iran using military means. The Iranian government had said for months leading up to that February 28th initiation of this war that it was not going to just calibrate its response and engage in back-channel communications with the United States when it decided to attack U.S. military sites in the region. Because prior to this February 28th war, Iran had tried to have its responses to the U.S. and Israeli attacking it be proportionate and aimed at not spurring or sparking a bigger war. This time they said they weren't going to do that. And for weeks on end, the Iranians fought back not one, but two nuclear powers. Pete Hegseth and other American officials, including Donald Trump, were every day proclaiming that the Iranian ballistic missile capability had been overwhelmingly wiped out, that its drone capability had been overwhelmingly wiped out, that the Iranians were begging Donald Trump to make a deal. And all of that was just one massive lie. And so what happened is that Donald Trump was facing a very severe crisis with his quagmire. And what he did is engage in a memorandum of understanding that quite overwhelmingly favored the Iranian position. And I think what we witnessed here was that Trump did this because he felt like, we'll let the Iranians think they're getting away with it, but we have no intention of actually abiding by the terms of this memorandum of understanding. That's why you immediately saw the United States try to open a parallel track in Lebanon. Lebanon was supposed to be party to this agreement that the United States signed, and instead what the U.S. and Israel have tried to do is to co-opt the Lebanese government to have its armed forces serve as an Israeli U.S. directed and backed counterterrorism, quote unquote, force that is responsible for dismantling and disarming Hezbollah. And in fact, that framework that they thrust upon the Lebanese government allows the Israelis to remain indefinitely in southern Lebanon. The other aspect of this, Amy, is the situation in the Strait of Hormuz. There is no question, objectively speaking, that it's the United States that's been violating the terms of this agreement. It is quite explicit that Iran is supposed to have managing authority of the Strait of Hormuz, that it had deferred imposing any kind of fees for a 60-day period, and that a long-term solution was going to be the result of bilateral negotiations between the Islamic Republic of Iran and the Sultanate of Oman, the two literal states in the Strait of Hormuz. And what Donald Trump and the United States tried to do was say, well, we're going to now cut a side deal with Oman, and we're going to open this other corridor. And yeah, the Iranians can be in charge of this small slice of the Strait of Hormuz that happens to be just off their coast, but we're actually going to have unrestricted access that completely obviates or eliminates any kind of Iranian management. And the Iranians have made clear that they're not going to accept this. And so the broader narrative is somehow that Iran wakes up one day and decides to just start attacking vessels in the Strait of Hormuz. From the Iranian perspective, the United States is in systematic violation of multiple terms of the Memorandum of Understanding. You know, I spoke over the weekend to a senior Iranian official who said that what the United States and the Trump administration did over the past few days was to engage in a psychological operation using prominent media organizations in the United States, specifically Axios and CBS. The stories that were pushed by the White House was that Iranian officials had somehow come to Trump and confessed to him that these strikes on these vessels in the Strait of Hormuz were the result of a rogue faction of the IRGC, and that it doesn't represent the policy of Iran, and that the Iranians plan to make some announcement with the Omanis that they're going to allow an opening of an alternative corridor that's not going to be under Iranian control. And the Iranians told me, and these are Iranian officials that are directly involved with these negotiations, that all of this was just a concoction of the United States. And then, in fact, the Omani government, which, by the way, Trump threatened to wipe the state of Oman off the map not that many weeks ago, that Oman has enormous pressure being put on it by the United States. And so, you know, Iran typically has good relations with Oman, but I think it's notable that in the response, the retaliatory strikes that Iran launched over the past couple of days against U.S. military bases in Kuwait, in Bahrain, in Jordan, they also struck targets inside of Oman. Now, you know, the Pentagon is often very secretive throughout Democratic and Republican administrations. But what we've seen under the Trump administration is that U.S. CENTCOM, Central Command, and the Pentagon at large have concealed the impact of Iranian strikes, in some cases entirely. We don't know the facts to this day of certain things that happened in the first days of this war in terms of U.S. damages taken in the region, but also slow walking any public revelations. The Iranians are claiming that they struck a number of key strategic drone facilities and missile launch sites in the Persian Gulf. And so in summary, what I would say is that Trump, I think, has dramatically underestimated the Iranians from the very beginning. He's engaged in imperial hubris, wishful thinking. He certainly is announcing that this ceasefire is blown up. But the reality at the end of the day is that Iran is not going to capitulate. Trump is used to his bullying tactics working on a domestic political level, certainly within the Republican Party, but also on a global level in other deals that he's pushed through. He engages in blackmail, bribery, coaxing, and lying, and most of all, threats of force to try to achieve his agenda. Look what he's done with NATO countries. So the Iranians are really the first major power that has stood up to Trump and said two things. We're not going to give you some kind of fake victory narrative, just so, you know, all this stuff that goes on behind the scenes is they say to the Iranians, and I get this from Iranian sources, just give Trump this, you know, just toss him this chip and everything is going to be okay. And the Iranians are saying, no, we're not going to do that. Quite to the contrary, the Iranians have shown that they are willing to face the prospect of Trump re-escalating this to a dramatic degree because they believe that they won this war on a tactical level and that they don't need to concede anything to Donald Trump.
0: This is the U.S. ambassador to NATO, Matthew Whitaker, telling CNN's Jake Tapper on Sunday that President Trump's a peacemaker and Iran is controlled by a bunch of crazy people.
2: Jake, and he wants a deal with Iran. He wants to make sure that they never have a nuclear weapon, that they join the world as a contributor and a normalized country. But right now, it's, you know, as President Trump has said, and Marco Rubio has also stated, you know, this country is controlled by a bunch of crazy people. And ultimately, you know, they're going to have to understand the United States is very serious about this and will continue to be clear-eyed on the threats.
0: So that's U.S. Ambassador NATO Matthew Whitaker, Jeremy.
3: Well, as I've talked about on this program before, you know, the Iranians some weeks ago started enlisting the services of senior psychologists to help them, help the Iranian negotiators in their communications to Donald Trump, because they think that he is clinically mentally ill, that they're dealing with a sociopathic, erratic individual. And I think just objectively, anyone who witnesses the public conduct of Donald Trump and then compares it to the quite, whatever you think about the Islamic Republic of Iran's politics, its internal policies, you can't argue that it's not a set of rational actors with institutions that operate in a quite predictable manner. The Iranians have a track record during this war of saying what they mean and then doing what they've said. Donald Trump is all over the map. He has multiple times threatened to bomb a multi-millennia-old civilization. He threatened to wipe out an American ally, Oman, the premier multi-decade mediator between the United States and Iran on the nuclear issue. Donald Trump is functioning as a toddler throwing a tantrum and then some incredibly dangerous warmonger in the world, where he's raising the specter of wiping out entire civilizations, of bombing the clearly identified civilian infrastructure of countries. So I would say at the end of the day, you know, what I think kind of captures the essence of this is when we've had negotiations between the United States and Iran, the Iranians have showed up with a team of people, most of whom have PhDs and are subject area experts. Donald Trump, with the exception of J.D. Vance, sends people that overwhelmingly are showing up with last week's golf scores and their investment portfolios. And so I think the situation that we find ourselves in right now is that Donald Trump is again throwing this tantrum. He's threatening all sorts of things. He's saying that the deal is off. My understanding from Iranian officials is that the mediators are saying that he really does want an off-ramp in this. He doesn't know how to handle it. He can't fabricate a victory narrative. And they're asking the Iranians to help in that effort. And I just don't see the Iranians doing it. I think they're going to remain entrenched in their position that it's the United States that needs to de-escalate, and that Iran has discovered, and it's known this for years, but it never deployed it, that a weapon more powerful in many ways than a nuclear weapon in the hands of the Iranian state is their ability to impact the global economy by their management and domination of the Strait of Hormuz.
0: Jeremy, before we talk about the death of South Carolina Senator Lindsey Graham, I just want to ask you very quickly about the Justice Department subpoenaing four journalists at the New York Times, delivering these subpoenas to their homes on Friday night after they reported President Trump's new Air Force One lacked key security features, including advanced anti-missile capabilities. This is the Boeing aircraft donated to Trump by Qatar, which he's taking with him after he leaves, says it'll be at the Trump Presidential Library. He flew the plane to NATO, but didn't fly it back. He took the Air Force One home due to security concerns. Now, a number of news organizations have reported this, but the Times has been subpoenaed, and very interestingly, subpoenaed by Jay Clayton, the U.S. attorney here in Manhattan, who's been nominated by Trump to serve as director of national intelligence. His confirmation hearing is on Wednesday. Jeremy.
3: You know, I mean, what we're seeing

0: witnessing here. You know, today they come for the New York Times, and tomorrow they're going to come for other news organizations and other journalists. I mean, we are facing a very dire threat to press freedom under President Donald Trump right now. There's no question about it, Amy.
1: Jeremy, we also want to ask you about the sudden passing of Republican Senator Lindsey Graham of South Carolina, who's died at the age of 71 after what his office called a brief and sudden illness. Graham was one of the most prominent supporters of war, and especially the U.S.-Israeli war on Iran. He died just after returning from a visit in Ukraine with President Volodymyr Zelensky. During that trip, Graham pushed for increased U.S. military support for Ukraine.
2: The United States not only recognizes Jerusalem as the eternal, indigenous, and forever capital of the Jewish people, but also that the United States says that we're going to do something about it, not just by recognizing it openly and verbally.
3: We have a magic moment in time here. In the coming months, if we do this right, increase Ukraine's lethality, get people to help us with Putin rather than propping him up, we can end this war.
1: The beginning of that thought was Mike Huckabee talking about what we're going to talk about our next segment. But that last voice was that of Lindsey Graham, leading backer of the U.S.-Israeli war on Iran, as well as a vocal supporter of the 2003 U.S. invasion of Iraq. Also pushed for a permanent occupation of Afghanistan and once called for a preemptive attack on North Korea. After Israel was accused of committing genocide in Gaza, Graham told the head of the International Criminal Court, quote, "This court is for Africa and thugs like Putin. It's not for democracies like Israel and the United States," Graham said. He became a close ally of President Trump, but during his unsuccessful presidential run in 2016, Graham had this to say about Trump.
4: He's a race-baiting, xenophobic, religious bigot. He doesn't represent my party. He doesn't represent the values that the men and women who wear the uniform are fighting for. And you know how you make America great again? Tell Donald Trump to go to hell.
1: So South Carolina's Republican governor will now pick a replacement to serve out the rest of Senator Graham's term, which ends in January. Republicans will hold a special primary in August to pick a candidate to run in November. Jeremy, talk about the significance of this moment, the sudden death of South Carolina Senator Lindsey Graham.
0: Well, the first thing I'll say is that, you know, Lindsey Graham got his dying wish. He said he was going to be with Israel until his dying day, and he certainly was. He was one of the most passionate supporters of the most violent atrocities unleashed by the Israeli government on the people of Palestine, specifically during the Gaza genocide. He also was one of the major advocates of Donald Trump waging this war against Iran, said it was going to be some of the best money that America had ever spent and that the United States was going to make so much money because of this war. What I would say is that since 9/11 in particular, Lindsey Graham has emerged as a man who was never able to leave the Cold War behind. His worldview was very much shaped by this sort of public projection of the idea that there were communists hiding under, you know, every rock and stone and inside of every closet waiting to pop out and destroy, you know, the American pie and American greatness. And in many ways, he sort of relegated him to a somewhat inconsequential footnote in history because he was so predictably and cartoonishly slavish to the agenda of America as an imperial force in the world. You know, he never met a war of aggression that he didn't passionately back. You know, he was a judge advocate general, a military lawyer, and he often wielded that as though he was sort of the leading American expert in the U.S. Congress on military law. And yet he engaged in a legal analysis that was aimed at actually subverting the idea of any kind of democratic process when it comes to the justice system for instance, enemy combatants or people that were kidnapped as part of the CIA's kidnap and torture program after 9/11. He was one of the most serious backers of the fraudulent narrative that led to the U.S. invasion and occupation of Iraq. And I say he's an inconsequential footnote because you don't need to know much about Lindsey Graham, the specifics of Lindsey Graham's career, because they're not notable for much of anything except the fact that you could always rely on him.

0: to support the most destructive policies of a worldview that says that the entire world is filled with nails and America's hammer needs to run around the world finding all of those nails to hammer. I would say that his legacy is that he has sent a message to the rest of the world because of his policies, his perspective, and those like him in the U.S. Congress and in American politics, that the United States will never learn from its mistakes, that imperial hubris is actually the brand of the United States. The fact that he ranted against Donald Trump when he was a candidate and then became one of the most loyal little poodles of Donald Trump's agenda says everything you need to know about Lindsey Graham. But as I said, he got his dying wish. He went down with his slavish dedication to Israel over the interests of the United States and the rest of the world.
1: Jeremy Scahill, co-founder of DropSite News. Coming up, armed Israeli settlers carrying U.S.-made M4 rifles detained Congressmember Ro Khanna in the occupied West Bank on Wednesday. They also, another group, attacked a CNN crew. We'll speak to the renowned Palestinian-American scholar Rashid Khalidi. Stay with us.

0: Stages by Minneapolis jazz musician and songwriter Sophia Shorai. This is Democracy Now!, democracynow.org. I'm Amy Goodman. We turn now to the occupied West Bank, where armed Israeli settlers have carried out a number of attacks in recent days, targeting local Palestinians, as well as foreign journalists and even a U.S. congressman. On Wednesday, armed Israeli settlers carrying U.S.-made M4 assault rifles surrounded a van carrying Democratic Congressmember Rohana, who was visiting a Palestinian village that had been destroyed by settlers. Khanna said his delegation was blocked for about 90 minutes.
1: I've never really gotten to meet Palestinians and seen the occupation from the eyes of Palestinians. And it was important to me to have an uncurated, extensive look at the human toll of occupation. I'm certainly probably the first American politician who's been detained by the IDF and Israeli settlers. I mean, we were at a village that Israeli settlers had destroyed. They had destroyed the school. They had destroyed that village, and we were just looking at it. And these hoodlums come in with machine guns, an M4, an American-made machine gun, and they detain us. They block off the road. And then they call the IDF, and the IDF is on their side, not on the side of the Americans. I saw the arrogance in the eyes of those settlers, 21 and 22-year-olds with guns, laughing that they had detained us. The arrogance of those young IDF soldiers that my tax dollars are funding, having no respect for the fact that they were detaining Americans.
0: Congressmember Rokana will join us on Democracy Now! Tomorrow, Tuesday. But in a separate incident Saturday, Israeli settlers armed with clubs, rocks, and a knife attacked a group of journalists, including CNN's Jeremy Diamond. Four settlers have been reportedly detained for their alleged involvement in the attack. One of the journalists posted video of the attack on Instagram.
2: No, no, no, he's going to go, car.
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2: No, no, no.
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3: Move.
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3: Move. 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Watch out, watch out.
0: The incident occurred at the same location where a mob of Israeli settlers beat the Palestinian-American Saif Musalat to death a year earlier. To date, no one's been arrested for Saif's killing. He was 20 years old. He was born in Florida. According to the Israeli human rights group B'Tselem, Israel's killed over 1,000 Palestinians in the occupied West Bank since October 2023, including more than 200 children and teenagers. This all comes as the U.S. and Israel earlier this month signed a deal allocating land for a permanent U.S. embassy in West Jerusalem years after a temporary compound was established during Trump's first term in office. For decades, a group of Palestinian families have pleaded with the U.S. government to reconsider the embassy's location, saying the land where the embassy will stand in an area known as Allenby Compound was unlawfully taken from them. For more on all of this, we go to France, where we're joined by Rashid Khalidi, the Edward Said Professor Emeritus of Modern Arab Studies at Columbia University, author of a number of books, including The 100 Years War in Palestine. Professor Khalidi, thanks so much for being with us. Start off by responding to these most recent attacks that we know, because this is a U.S. Congress member. You've got CNN attacked, but again, on the same site as a Palestinian American a year ago.
5: Well, this is one of many Israeli attacks on Americans. In the past, there have been repeated attacks on Palestinian Americans who have been detained, who have been brutalized, and in the case you mentioned, murdered. It's not at all surprising that this should extend to the detention for 90 minutes of a U.S. congressperson. The contempt with which Israel has treated the United States over many, many years, And the unwillingness of American administrations, one after another, to do anything about these infringements on Palestinian rights. I'm talking about human rights. I'm talking about property rights. I'm talking about the right to life. Is truly disgraceful. The administration has, in fact, come out with a statement in which one of its flacks, I think a man named Gorka, has actually attacked Congressman Khanna, rather than saying something about the Israeli settler thugs and the Israeli army personnel who actually detained a U.S. congressman. But typical, frankly, of the way in which the U.S. government has related to these constant infringements on Palestinian rights, whether Palestinians under occupation or Palestinian Americans living in the occupied West Bank.
0: And the whole story of Saif, the young American from Florida, Palestinian American, who was killed there a year ago to the day when the CNN crew was attacked?
5: I mean, Israel's been killing American citizens for many, many years. You can go back to the attack on the USS Liberty in 1967. You can go back to the murder of the journalist Shireen Abu Ali. You can go back to the killing of an old man in a village near Jerusalem, actually near Ramallah, by the Israeli army. They tied him up, they left him in the cold, he died of exposure. Now, this happens all the time without any response from the Israeli government. They claim that they're investigating. The investigations never lead to prosecution or conviction, if there even is an investigation. And the U.S. government just merrily goes along funding these atrocities against American citizens, not to speak of atrocities against Palestinians who don't happen to be American citizens. All of this is being done with our tax dollars and with the protection of the U.S. government in international instances like the Security Council, where the U.N. issues, where the United States issues veto after veto after veto to protect Israel.
0: You know, it's interesting, Rashid, you talked about Sebastian Gorka, Trump's deputy assistant to the president, senior director for counterterrorism, who advised Trump in his first term, but was pushed out after The Forward, the newspaper, revealed he once had ties to a Hungarian far-right Nazi-allied group and that he supported an anti-Semitic and racist paramilitary militia in Hungary while he served as a Hungarian politician, Professor Halliday.
5: Right. Right. I mean, I think the links of this administration to the far right are no surprise to anybody. From the Charlottesville demonstration, where the demonstrators chanted, "Jews will not replace us," about which Trump at the time said there were good people on both sides, to the appointment of a person like Gorka and many, many others. None of this should be a surprise. All of them happen to be, in addition to their right-wing and, in some cases, like Gorka, neo-fascist orientation, blindly supportive of Israel. And those two things are increasingly going together. The love of Bibi Netanyahu and his government for the now defeated government of Orban in Hungary is just one example of the way in which Israel is getting together with some of the, has long been doing this, but has been getting together with some of the most noxious governments on earth.
0: This is U.S. Ambassador to Israel Mike Huckabee speaking earlier this month about establishing the embassy in Jerusalem.
6: The United States not only recognizes Jerusalem as the eternal, indigenous, and forever capital of the Jewish people, but also that the United States says that we're going to do something about it, not just by recognizing it openly and verbally, but we're going to plant our flag, our American flag, on the soil of Jerusalem for a permanent and a brand new embassy compound that will serve as our mothership of diplomatic activities here in Israel.
0: So that's the U.S. Ambassador to Israel, Mike Huckabee. Can you talk about this agreement that was signed, Rashid, between the U.S. and Israel right before U.S. Independence Day? I think it was July 1st. The U.S. Right. building its embassy in Jerusalem on land. Talk about who owns that land.
5: A large number of Palestinians own that land as private property or as waqf, inalienable Islamic endowments. Including my own family, dozens of Jerusalem families, including dozens of U.S. citizens. So here we have the U.S. government signing an agreement with the Israeli government to lease land that the Israeli government has no right to which we have title, we and many other families have title, in order to establish an illegal embassy in Jerusalem, which is in violation of repeated U.N. Security Council resolutions. The United States should not have an embassy in Jerusalem in the first place. And to call it the internal, indigenous, and forever capital of Israel doesn't change international law. That's a violation of international law. It's also a violation of the property rights of the Palestinians, whose ownership of this land is attested right up to the end of the British Mandate, when many members of these families were receiving rent from the British government, which had established a military compound there, the Allenby compound or the Allenby barracks. So these families had repeatedly brought to the attention of previous American administrations the fact that this is our land. Israel has no right to it. The United States has no right to lease it from Israel. And right up until the Biden administration, there was a reluctance on the part of American governments, in spite of their unlimited support for Israel, to take this step, because it involved the United States leasing land that belonged to, among other things, American citizens. The private property, in other words, of Americans was being stolen by another government and then leased to the United States for use as an embassy. We learned through Freedom of Information requests that under Biden, the State Department was considering the claims of the heirs to the owners of these properties back in 1948, including myself and my family and many, many other Jerusalem families, including, I repeat, multiple U.S. citizens, as well as Canadian, European, and other citizens. And they were worried, clearly, about these Palestinian property claims, which are justified. I mean, we have done an enormous amount of research. We've gone through Ottoman, British, Israeli, Jordanian, Islamic court files, and we've proven beyond a shadow of a doubt in materials that we submitted again and again to the U.S. government, going back to the 1990s, that this is our land. Israel has no right to lease it to the United States. The United States has no right to lease it from Israel. We intend the heirs of the property owners back in 1948 intend to submit an updated request to the administration to explain why they have pivoted away from the hesitation of the Biden administration right up to the end of its term to go ahead with the lease of this property.
0: And can you talk about the Mamila Cemetery, one of the two oldest Muslim burial sites in Jerusalem?
5: Certainly. Another case of Israel trampling all over. In this case, one of the most sacred and holy sites to Muslims. This is a cemetery that was established probably in the 12th century. It includes warriors who fought with Salah ad-Din, Saladin, against the Crusaders. It includes members of almost every old Jerusalem family, including my own. Many, many of my ancestors are buried in that cemetery. And it has been chipped away at bit by bit, land taken over, turned into parks, parking lots, most nauseatingly turned into a museum of tolerance over the remains of Muslim graves. The remains were removed. Nobody was ever told what happened to them. So the latest is an attempt to develop, quote unquote, another part of this cemetery. And here we have yet another case of, you know, where an Israeli grave was disturbed right up to 1967 by the Jordanians, the howling reaches the heavens. When one of the oldest Muslim cemeteries is repeatedly in Jerusalem, is repeatedly desecrated, not a word, not a peep. So yeah, we have on the one hand this embassy issue, stolen land being leased by Israel to the United States. And we have on the other hand a case of one of the oldest Muslim cemeteries in the world, and one of the two oldest in Jerusalem, being systematically desecrated over many, many decades. And what is apparently being planned is yet another desecration. In both of these cases, the heirs are going to do something. That's to say, in this case, the descendants of people buried in the cemetery are going to do something. We brought suit in Israel, and the Supreme Court did nothing. The Israeli Supreme Court. We're going to examine what our options are as far as this latest desecration of the Mamila Cemetery. Just as the heirs to the Allenby Barracks property, which Huckabee, whom many of us call the Israeli ambassador to Israel, he's so deeply committed to the every fabrication that Israel puts out, indigenous, eternal, forever capital, all of these phrases that are churned out by the Israeli propaganda machine come tripping off his lips. So we're gonna examine our options, and we will certainly submit a request to the administration to look into this.
0: Rashid, if you could end by talking about the shifting views on Israel in the United States, this poll that just came out showing Mahmoud Mamdani This is, sorry, oh my gosh, showing Mayor Zoran Mamdani here in New York, something like 44% popularity ratings compared to Netanyahu at 32%. And the shifting views of American Jews. The most recent Rahm Emanuel, former mayor of Chicago, where you also were a professor and chief of staff of President Obama, giving a speech at University of Tel Aviv talking about Israel as a pariah nation.
5: Right. Well, I think there's been a seismic shift in American views of Israel over the past 4 or 5 years. It was the biggest part of this shift was obviously triggered by the live stream genocide in Gaza. The fact that people were able to see with their own eyes what was actually happening instead of the carefully curated lying description that the Israeli government fed to complacent American journalists who repeated it verbatim on CNN and in the New York Times and in other mainstream media. People were seeing for themselves that the lying liars of the mainstream media were not telling the truth, and that what was happening was the slaughter of innocent civilians. And this has just shifted the views, not just of ordinary
0: Americans.
5: We have 5 seconds,
0: Rashid.
5: Pardon me?
0: We have 5 seconds.
5: It's shifted the views of everybody, Jewish community, young people, old people, even young Republicans.
0: Well, I want to thank you, Rashid Khalidi, so much for joining us. Edward Said, Professor Emeritus of Modern Arab Studies at Columbia University, author of a number of books, including The 100 Years War on Palestine. I'll be appearing virtually tonight in Montreal, Canada, at the Q&A following the screening of Democracy Now! About Democracy Now! Steal the story, please.
7: It's 1 p.m. here in the city of Kingston, and you are tuned in to CFRC 101.9 FM, broadcasting from Lower Carruthers Hall on beautiful Queens University campus. I'm Jesse Bell, and this is your afternoon news brief. We'll begin with your City of Kingston traffic report. Cranbrook Street from Lakeview Avenue to Days Road is closed for pedestrian improvements. Baggett Street from Barrie to West Street is closed for the Eastern Canadian Little League Championship. Bath Road from Sir John A to Portsmouth Avenue, expect delays for the installation of intersection pedestrian signals. The city is installing intersection pedestrian signals at several locations to make it easier and safer for pedestrians to cross busy roads. Wright Crescent at Palace Road to Palace Road is closed for a contractor to complete roadway repairs, pedestrian safety and access improvements, and traffic calming features on Wright Crescent. Norman Rogers Drive from Sir John A. McDonald Boulevard to Van Order Drive started on June 15th. Norman Rogers Drive is closed to through traffic to facilitate roadway rehabilitation and configuration improvements. This work will improve road condition, accessibility, and safety for all road users, including students, families, and local residents. Reminder that the City of Kingston and Utilities Kingston are in the midst of a reconstruction of Princess Street. This major infrastructure project includes upgrades to underground and above-ground utilities, as well as improvements to enhance safety and comfort for pedestrians and cyclists. Barrie Street to Queen Street is closed for construction-related activity at 283 Queen Street, and Aberdeen Street from Johnson to William is still closed to accommodate construction activity and staging. Here is your weather report for Monday, July 13th, 2026. 30 degrees is the forecast, with a 30% chance of precipitation in the afternoon, dropping to 21 overnight. That's a wrap for your afternoon news brief. Coming up next, we have a new episode of Earworm, hosted by Claire.
8: 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I'm your host, Claire, and you're listening to Earworm. And today I'm going to be playing you guys some songs that I've been listening to lately. And to start off, I'm going to be playing 2 instrumental songs. One of them is from, like, I discovered it on a spiritual jazz playlist on YouTube. And I was looking through the comments and they were saying how only a few people got this video on their feed. And it comes to people like every 2 years or something, I don't know. And I thought it was really funny, but also I feel very honored. And then after that, I'm gonna be playing Come Live With Me. So it's also an instrumental song. And it's by Dorothy Ashby. I think that one's kind of trending, so I think you guys might recognize it. but it's not a hit. Okay, just letting you guys know. Anyway, after that, I'm going to be playing Break the Spell by McGee. You guys know I love me some McGee. And I feel like this song is one of the more calming ones on the album. And I feel like with the two jazz, afro, like harp playing songs, I think this song is like very chill and kind of fits with the other two songs. And then after that, I'm going to be playing Which Way by FKA Twigs and Dystopia. I guess for that song, I was listening to an FKA Twigs album off of my friend's record player. We were listening to Eusexua, but the Which Way is on the Capri Songs album. I don't know, I remember like hearing it in passing and I thought it was very pretty, so I thought I should include it. Anyway, yeah, I hope you guys enjoy the songs.

0: like the perfect music to think.
1: It's like an elevator music, but you're going to the 50th floor.
2: Made me realise I have no thoughts though.

0: me and all those tweets is that I'm the rock star, not my boyfriend. I'm not the rock star's girlfriend. I'm the rock star girlfriend. Do you get what I mean?
1: Mm-hmm. Like, she is a rock star.
0: Like, I'm not the accessory to the rock star. I'm the rock star. Do you get what I mean?
2: So the songs I just played for you guys were Salam by Catalyst, Come Live With Me by Dorothy Ashby, and Break the Spell by McGee, and then it was Which Way by FKA Twigs in Dystopia. And the songs I'm going to be playing after, or like that I'm going to be playing next, are 1-800-ANGEL by Julius and Dreams, Perfectly Fine by Lauren Kovacs, and Dirt and Onions by Frank. So 1-800-ANGEL, Julius and Dreams, also known as Gabe, because if you have ever listened to the interview that I did with him, he is actually named Gabe. 1-800-ANGEL is his new song, and I wanted to put it on here because it's really good. And then I've also been listening to Perfectly Fine by Lauren Kovacs. And you guys know I'm a big fan of hers and how I think she's such an awesome person. She's so cool and so nice and awesome. Sauce, specifically Sauce. And I was listening to Perfectly Fine. I don't know, it just puts me in a really good mood. And I listened to Dirt and Onions like right after listening to Perfectly Fine because it was stuck in my head. And little did I know that they fit perfectly fine next to each other. See what I did there? It was a joke. Yeah, so yeah, Dirt and Onions, I really love. I love that song so much. Like, one of the songs of the year for me, in my opinion. And it's been really inspiring me, and I'd say if I was Team Dirt or Onions, I think I would be Team Garlic, because I'm Filipino. I can't really choose a side, I don't know, I like both Dirt and Onions equally, I think. I think a lot of people would choose Onions because of Shrek, but yeah, I guess Dirt is more of an underdog. I like Dirt because it's good for plants. I don't know what I'm really talking about now, but yeah, Dirt and Onions is very inspiring to me, but then I also think that it pairs very well with Perfectly Fine. And I guess you'll just have to listen and see. Anyway, enjoy those songs.

So the songs I just played for you guys were 1-800-ANGEL by Julius and Dreams, Perfectly Fine by Lauren Kovacs, and Dirt and Onions by Frank. And the next songs I'm going to be playing for you guys are Take It Slow by Takes a Village, and then the artists that are featured in the song are Kyle, Eric Ryan, and Merv XX Gotti. I was in this music video, and I don't know, it was a really fun music video. It was like the first time I ever met Shaw, and I guess Shadell as well. I've always known of Shadell, but then that was like my first time really meeting her, and I remember being kind of sick that day. So LOL, I think Eric Ryan like got sick like the next day and I felt really bad. And then yeah, I also had like Soul Shakers. Yeah, let me set the scene for you guys. Yeah, I had Soul Shakers that day because it was really close to like the location where we were filming. It was close to Soul Shakers, and I got some fried chicken, like Korean fried chicken. It was really good from what I remember. I don't know, I haven't been there in a while. And I remember I like just got a haircut. I think I got a haircut that day, actually, now that I remember. It was really fun. It's a really fun song, and I recently rediscovered it. I think it's because the album release was like very recent, and listening to Take It Slow, it's a very feel-good song, and it has like that same feel-goodness of like Perfectly Fine or Flashback. Perfectly Fine by Lauren Kovacs and Flashback by What's This, Kyle and Eric Ryan. Since it's like summer, it's nice to listen to feel good songs, but it's also good to listen to sad songs, which I will be playing later in this episode. But anyway, the song I'm going to be playing after Take It Slow is Ryan by Sophia James. And I think I've listened to Sophia James before. Her music is very different now. I think like, yeah, Somebody New by Sophia James, that's very like R&B. And then Ryan is more Mickey combined with Nardos Almaz. If you know Nardos, I've played her on this show before and I've interviewed her as well. But anyway, I feel like you could kind of hear it in the song when you listen to it. But yeah, I've been listening to Ryan a lot. It's been in my rotation, as is all the other songs on this playlist or in this episode. Speaking about like the music videos, I've been watching, like just now I've been watching a lot of the music videos that I was part of, and I don't know, it's like, it's nice to reminisce and think about like the times of being part of like a production, I guess, like a film production. And it's really fun being an extra. If you guys ever have the opportunity, you guys should definitely be an extra. Yeah, I feel like now is a really good time to reminisce because it's Mercury retrograde in Cancer, and Cancer is like about nostalgia or whatever, I don't know. Anyway, I'm getting off topic right now. Hope you guys enjoy the songs.

So the songs I just played for you guys were Take It Slow by Takes a Village, Kyle, Eric Ryan, and Merv XX Scotty, and then it was Ryan by Sophia James. And then the next songs I'm going to be playing after that, these ones are kind of sad, I can't lie. Yeah, these ones, this part of the episode is going to be like the In My Feelings part of the episode. And the songs I'm going to be playing are, they're all kind of new, actually. They're all new, I think, yeah. First one is Deep End by Josie. And Josie, he's also known as Josiah from Greer. And Greer broke up recently. And I guess, like, Josiah, he's, like, doing a solo career, which is really cool because I love his voice. And the song that he just came out, I've been obsessed with. Like, it's been on repeat all the time, even though it is kind of sad. I love it so much. I've been really liking that song. I recently saw the music video for it, and I thought it was so cool because it was, like, in reverse. Like, he was walking for, like, it looked like he was the only one not in reverse, but I feel like it's so hard to make it look realistic, like you're actually the one who's moving forward while everything is moving backwards, without making it look like it's in reverse, like the video is in reverse, if you know what I mean. And it was, yeah, I was quite impressed. I thought it was really cool. And then the next song I'm going to be playing is Ego Collecting by Bianca Espino. And Bianca is a Toronto artist, and the song is also quite sad. I like it though. I don't know, tugs on the heartstrings, gives a little yearn to it, you know what I mean? Actually, it's not yearning lyrics. Whenever I say yearn, I hope you guys know that I'm talking about, like, the feeling and not the lyrics. Sometimes it is the lyrics, but most of the time I'm talking about the feeling. And then after that, I'm going to be playing Fleur de Lis, and that's by Ryan Beatty. He just came out with an album, and the song is the last track of that album. And talking about my thoughts of the album, it's very twangy, which I think if there's a good amount of twang, I really like it. He did have a lot more twang than I liked, but that's okay. I think he's, like, experimenting with, like, different sounds. And you know what? Some people would appreciate that amount of twanginess. Me, on the other hand, I don't know. I did really like some of the songs though. Either way, I think, like, the vocal layering in a lot of the songs were really good, especially the combination of his voice and Claro's voice. And then I also really like the strings in this album. And then I guess, like, the chord progression of the piano in this song in particular, I really liked as well. And then after that song, I'm going to be playing The Feeling by Steve Lacy. And this song in particular has got me feeling depressed. I can't even lie, guys. Like, if I listen to it for too long or listen to it on repeat, oh my gosh, like, I'm just, like, sad. I'm just, like, super, super sad. But I'm just so addicted to singing it. It's so catchy, but, like, the lyrics of it, it's this is the yearn, but, like, a really, like, sad, depressing yearn. Like, there's a line in the verse or in the bridge that, like, really gets me, and it's about, like, writing songs. I don't really relate to it, but still, it just, the bridge in general. I also really like the second verse, actually. You guys gotta listen to it. The whole song is really good, but still, it's, like, sad. So hopefully, like, you guys

end up spiraling after these next four songs. You can skip it if you'd like, but you'd be missing out because they're really good. But yeah, I love how like I did like a, how usually side A is very like happy and then side B is usually really like sad. And anyway, hope you guys enjoy those songs.

I'd like to think when we're talking, I'm a little more important than what you've got in your hands. When I see you.

So the songs I just played for you guys were Deep End by Josie, Ego Collecting by Bianca Espino, Fleur de Lis by Ryan Beatty, and The Feeling by Steve Lacy. I know usually I end the episode after the last song, but I wanted to let you guys know that I am starting to post archived interviews with artists that I've done interviews with in the past on YouTube, on my YouTube channel. So my YouTube is at earworm_radio. Yeah, you guys could find me through there. And I posted my interview with Shaw recently because it was his birthday, so I thought it would have been great timing to post my first ever archived interview. And I don't have any video footage of my interviews usually, so I'm making slideshows. Really awesome sauce slideshows. And if you want to check it out, you could listen to it on there. Hopefully I will be posting my really old ones. Honestly, I'm unsure if I should, because I don't know, I was just like, when you know you've grown a little bit socially and as an interviewer, I don't know. I haven't listened back to any of my old interviews, so we'll see how that goes. And I think it'd be really fun to just make slideshows. I don't know. I'm trying out a bunch of stuff for this radio show, and I'm really just hashtag grateful that I have it and that I'm able to unleash a very creative side of me. Not very, but just like creative side of me that I can kind of post through this medium, I guess, and feel inspired through this show. But yeah, hashtag grateful AF. Anyway, I hope you guys enjoyed this episode, and I'll see you in the next one. Bye!

Hello, and welcome to Dark Glasses on CFRC 101.9. I'm Daniel Wolf, and wow, hard to believe we're almost in the middle of July. It is the 13th, and still pretty hot. Now, trains have been much on my mind of late. My wife and I took a nice ride on the Assiniboine Park Red Train when on our recent trip to Winnipeg. Any Winnipeggers out there will know exactly what I'm talking about. It's been there since my childhood. Four generations of my family have ridden on it. Trains are on my mind in a different respect, as in we're all waiting to see what happens with the proposed high-speed rail that might actually be coming through our little village of Yorker. Lots of signs up about that in our locality. I've always loved trains. I wish we did have more of them. I wish they ran more frequently. I love going to countries where train is actually more than plane, the preferred mode of getting from one place to another. So there are a lot of bits of music in various genres written about trains, of course, and I thought for something different today, I'd do a show devoted to music about trains, or at least with trains in the title. And we're going to have a fair bit of jazz, as we always do, but we'll step a little bit out of our home genre in that respect, and have a little bit of pop and a little bit of kind of folky music as well. We'll have one great retro act from the 1960s, some blues. I think it's going to be fun. So let's start off with the great Cassandra Wilson, who I've had on the show recently a couple of times, I think as recently as last week, from her album Closer to You, The Pop Side. Here's Cassandra and her version of probably the Monkees' biggest hit, Last Train to Clarksville.

That was Cassandra Wilson doing The Monkees' Last Train to Clarksville. Let us go now to two Canadian acts in a row, both doing one of the best-known jazz standards involving trains, and that, of course, is the Duke Ellington Billy Strayhorn Take the A Train, sometimes known in our family as Take A Train. And we're going to hear two different Canadian acts. We'll start off with Nikki Yanofsky, the Montreal chanteuse, who made a name for herself very early on as a teenager with interpretations of Ella Fitzgerald. She also had a live album that came out, I think, around 2010 or 11. And we're going to hear her version of Take the A-Train. Then we're going to go to the Montreal Jazz Trio, consisting of Steve Amoureux, Adrian Fidati, and Jim Doxas. We've heard all three of these gentlemen before. We heard Adrian and Jim just last week when we played Adrian's partner, Kate Wyatt's track from her album Artemis, in which Adrian played bass and Jim played percussion. But here Adrian and Jim are teamed up with Steve Amoureux, and they will do a version of Take the A-Train. So first Nikki Yanofsky, and then the Montreal Jazz Trio with two versions of Take the A-Train.

And we just heard two versions of Take the A-Train, the first by Nicky Yanofsky, and the second by the Montreal Jazz Trio, so two acts out of Montreal. Let's go to something a little bit different than jazz for our next couple of tracks, something more in the blues and country way of music, particularly blues to start with one of my favorite blues artists, the Canadian Sue Foley, who's from this part of Ontario originally, but currently based in Austin, Texas. Sue frequently tours around here. I note that her upcoming tour, unfortunately, doesn't stop in Kingston or Belleville, so far as I know. But we've heard her a few times. One of my favorite songs of hers is one from her album Love Coming Down, entitled Two Trains. We're going to follow that up by another Canadian act, and I mentioned Winnipeg earlier, my hometown, where my wife and I visited a few weeks back, and there's an act from there which consists of the Alberta country singer Little Miss Higgins, and she got together with a group called the Winnipeg Five to put together an album called the Bison Ranch Recording Sessions a dozen years ago or so, and that's got a track on it called Heavy Train. So I'm going to play those two tracks back-to-back. Both of them are quite short. First, Sue Foley and Two Trains, and then Little Miss Higgins and the Winnipeg Five with Heavy Train.

That was Little Miss Higgins and the Winnipeg Five with Heavy Train, preceded by Sue Foley and Two Trains. You are listening to a special train-themed edition of Dark Glasses. We'll close out the first half of our show, now that we've done some blues and some country, with something very folky, and that's Peter, Paul, and Mary. Alas, of Peter, Paul, and Mary, only Paul now survives, but their great heyday was in the 60s and early 70s, and one of my favorite Peter, Paul, and Mary songs is this one, and simply entitled This Train. We'll give that a listen, take our break for some PSAs, and be back with more Dark Glasses on CFRC with Daniel Wolf. Peter, Paul, and Mary,

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4: 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I'm Daniel Wolf, and today's episode is devoted to music about trans, or at least featuring trans in the title. And just before the break, we heard a classic Southern Black gospel spiritual called Two Trans, first discovered in the 1920s by the Lomaxes, the great folklorists, and performed shortly thereafter. But we heard the late 60s, early 70s version by Peter, Paul, and Mary of This Train. Now, we're going to go over to the UK for our next act, and sometimes I will discover somebody I've never heard of before and a song I really like simply by watching a program on television. And if you saw one of my favorite shows to air on one of the streaming services over the last few months, called Down Cemetery Road, starring Emma Thompson and Ruth Wilson, and it's based on a novel by Mick Herron, author of the Slow Horses series, but an earlier work. I really liked the novel and I liked the show. But what I particularly loved was some incidental music they played, which got me racing for my sound hound to find out what it was. And it turns out to be the relatively little-known 1960s folky swinging London singer Vashti Bunyan. Vashti Bunyan was an emerging star only in her early 20s in the mid-60s. And in 1965 or 66, she released an album entitled Some Things Just Stick in Your Mind. Also, that's the title. There's a title track, which is quite good from that. But it featured the song that I heard on Down Cemetery Road, simply called Train Song. It's an absolutely beautiful song. Sadly, neither the song nor the album went anywhere. In fact, he simply left the music business for 25 years or more before returning to it in her 50s. She's now close to 80, and I think her music is beginning to make a comeback. She's got a gorgeous voice, and it's just a really nice little song. So let's listen to Vashti Bunyan from her album Some Things Just Stick in Your Mind, Train Song.

0: Vashti Bunyan from 1965 and a train song. Let's go back to jazz now. And my favorite British jazz vocalist, Claire Martin. Many times she has been played on this program, and she has performed in Kingston at the Isabel Bader Center back in 2019. She has an album from just a couple of years ago called Almost in Your Arms, with her recent jazz combo consisting of a lot of Scandinavian musicians, including Daniel Fredriksson, Niklas Fernqvist, and the American vibraphonist Joe Locke along for the ride. Let's hear from the album Almost in Your Arms and Train in the Desert.
1: On the train, the porters hustled and the businessmen talked big, read their papers and smoked their cigars. The sun was going down as she hurried to her seat, but she could still see the billows of smoke from the train following the boxcar, curling round the track like an angry black tail, until it too was swallowed up by the ink of night. Soon the train was quiet as it raced through the sand, and the

0: Hustle and the Businessman Talk Big.
1: That was Claire Merton and Train in the Desert, accompanied by Joe Luck, Niklas Fernqvist, Daniel Fredriksson, and I forgot to mention Martin Sjöstedt, the pianist on that.

Martin. Martin has played with Claire a lot, including that appearance here at the Isabel Bader Center in 2019. We'll go back to some pop for the next couple of acts, and one is a Canadian act, although she's lived most of her adult career in the United States, and that is the great Joni Mitchell from her 1974 album Court and Spark, a track called Just Like This Train. And we'll follow that up with a track from, I think, just about exactly the same year, an early Doobie Brothers cut called Long Train Runnin', featuring a terrific little harmonica solo in the middle. And we'll play those and then wrap up with some more jazz. Again, you're listening to Dark Glasses, a special devoted to trains. Joni Mitchell, and then the Doobie Brothers.

That was the Doobie Brothers, Long Train Runnin', and that was preceded by Joni Mitchell's Just Like This Train, both cuts from the mid-1970s. We will finish out with some jazz, just as we opened the show with some jazz, and John Coltrane, one of whose most famous early albums is Blue Train. That came out in 1958, and let's give a listen to, from that, the title track, John Coltrane.

John Coltrane and the title track from his 1958 breakout album Blue Train, when his solo career was just getting going after a long spell spent with Miles Davis. Now, that'll have to do it for today's show. The train is coming into the station for today, and we must end on time. Nice if trains actually arrived on time, hasn't it? But I'll be back with some more music next week on CFRC 101.9. The show is called Dark Glasses. I hope you've enjoyed today's episode. It was a great deal of fun putting together this special devoted to trains. And once again, it is awfully hot out. We are in the middle of July. So until you listen to the show next time, keep hydrated, keep cool, and stay safe. This is Daniel Wolf signing off for now.

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4: 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And thanks for tuning in. It's time for If Music Could Talk. It's another week and still a crazy world. So many things happening, and as I may have mentioned in the past few weeks, check in with your friends, stay unified, stay strong, stay involved. Don't check out, check in with your friends and see how you can get involved and fight injustice and violence and war and racism. We can do it. All right, so I'm going to start with, I just got this on vinyl. I've been wanting to have this on vinyl for a while, but I didn't bring the record in because it's so hot. I didn't want it to melt in the car on the way over. It's Imogen Heap, the album Speak for Yourself, her debut solo album with a very famous track here, but playing it digitally, so I'm not playing the record that I just got of this. But the record sounds amazing. It's Hide and Seek by Imogen Heap from Speak for Yourself.

That was Los Angeles Azules with Como Te Voy a Olvidar from their one of their greatest hits compilations. And I played that because I saw this thing on Instagram. It was a goth cumbia in LA party scene with combining goth and cumbia in LA. And that was one of the songs that was playing in the background. And I remember playing that a lot about 10, 15 years ago when I was first starting to do DJing out in the public and getting into cumbia. And that's a classic, and I would love to go to a Latin cumbia goth party. Apparently that's going to spread all over the world. It seems like an awesome thing. You know, celebrating Latin pride and goth pride simultaneously. I don't know what the Instagram account was, but you might see it. But anyway, that prompted me to pull that song out from years ago, and beautiful song. Before that, we also heard another beautiful song from Argentina, Soda Stereo, with Ella Uso Mi Cabeza Como Un Revolver. Poetic title, I'm not going to try to interpret it. But that's from their album Sueño Stereo, and they were one of the biggest, most popular rock and Espanol groups in the world and maybe ever. And I really like a lot of their stuff, so you probably heard them before on this show. I also really like Imogen Heap. We heard two from her album Speak for Yourself, Daylight Robbery and Hide and Seek. And up next, from Quantic's recent DJ Kicks collection, this is Quantic mixing Sobredosis with No Llores Por Mí.

Yeah, that's Nortec, Colectiva Nortec with Bostich y Fusible. And I interviewed Fusible years ago for this album, and that was a track called Reten, or Border, maybe Checkpoint. And Fusible mentioned to me that he sampled sounds of border guards' radios in that song. And it's a wonderful album, and I want to play one more track from that one as a throwback. This album, Tijuana Sound Machine, came out in 2008. And here's a little uplifting song called Brown Bike for you. 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

Yeah, that's Brown Bike by Nortec Collective, Bostich y Fusible. And check out the video for that, by the way. Brown Bike from Tijuana Sound Machine. I love that video. So quirky and cool. And up next, let's hear Carol G from her new album, Tropicoqueta, with the title track on Music Talk.

Just heard Sam Binga with Machine Drum and the song MSG from Sam Binga's Club Orthodontics. Before that, brand new remix by Fortet, Into Dust, Still Falling. And before that, we heard Carol G with the title track to her new album, Tropicoqueta. And up next is a brand new one from the new Unknown Mortal Orchestra from the album Curse. It's Death Comes from the Sky.

It's brand new by Niloufer Yanya from the EP called Where to Look, and apparently she's got even more new music coming out soon. And Niloufer Yanya is doing a solo show as a warm-up to her tour with Alex G. She's playing here in Richmond at the Broadberry on September 7th. And that was Where to Look, the song. Niloufer Yanya. Up next, little change of pace, or maybe not. I don't know how it fits, how these all fit together, these songs tonight. But recently watched Kiki's Delivery Service, and this was one of the songs by Yumi Arai. Yasashisha ni tsutsumareta nara, which translates to when you're surrounded by kindness. Yumi Arai here on If Music Could Talk.

from 1974, Yumi Arai. And up next is a brand new one by Yaya Bey, Nigel Hall, and Butcher Brown, a song called End of the World.

0: 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It's 8 o'clock. This is a Music Talk. Thanks for listening. Up next is Jametta Rose with Joseph Leinberg with the song called Echoes of One from his album Astral Progressions. And Jametta Rose just did a concert on Saturday in L.A. celebrating 60 years of John Coltrane's A Love Supreme, and that was a concert with Isaiah
1: Collier.
0: And watched a little tuned in to a Dub Lab soul food radio, yeah, on Dub Lab, and Jametta Rose was live on an Instagram live feed and was just listening to her and the host of Soul Food Radio talking about life and music and inspiration and independence and autonomy and all kinds of great things. And really cool. Jametta Rose is an incredible singer, and got to see her with Quantic a couple years ago up in D.C. at Tropicalia, and got to hang out with her afterwards, and it was so much fun. Shout out to Jametta Rose. Let's play the song. Here's one of her collabs with Joseph Leinberg, Echoes of One, and then we'll hear a track by John Coltrane from A Love Supreme, 60 years of A Love Supreme. We'll hear A Love Supreme Part 4, Psalm, after Jametta Rose. Here's Echoes of One with Jametta Rose and Joseph Leinberg.

Yeah, that was John Coltrane with A Love Supreme Part 4, Psalm from A Love Supreme, and that album came out in 1965, was recorded in 1964, and people around the world are celebrating that beautiful album after 60 years of that, since the creation of that beautiful record. And I always have to remind myself to like take some time out and listen to some more Coltrane, because it puts me in such a great place mentally, and it's really just amazing, beautiful, genius, brilliant music. All of those musicians that he worked with as well. So up next, I want to play another incredible American artist, the great Duke Ellington, and I've been digitizing a bunch of old reel-to-reels, and they're really sparsely labeled, some of them, and I couldn't figure out the names of the tracks here, but I think it's from 1966. Some recording of a concert traded by buddies from the Army or something like that, and they were trading Duke Ellington tapes, and I ended up with them because they were being, decommissioned at a music library at JMU, and or they had been donated, and the music library didn't know what to do with them, so they left them in the hallway, and I found all these awesome Duke Ellington concerts, and I love playing them for you here on If Music Could Talk. I haven't done this in a while, but just jumped back into the project of curating these, and let's play two tracks, actually, maybe three even, from this 1966 recording of Duke Ellington. And you may know better than me the names of the tracks. I'm going to try to fill them in later. The set list is going up at WRIR.org. And thanks for listening. Here's Duke Ellington from a live recording on Reel to Reel.

the peoples of the United Nations determined to save the succeeding generations from the scourge of war, which twice in our lifetime has brought untold sorrow to mankind, and to reaffirm faith in fundamental human rights, in the dignity and worth of the human person, in the equal rights of men and women, and of nations large and small, and to promote social progress and better standards of life in larger freedom, have resolved to combine our efforts to accomplish

That was the Duke Ellington Orchestra with Billy Strayhorn, a composition, collaboration with Billy Strayhorn. And that was, I think that was part of the Far East Suite. The box on the tape said 1966, and the Far East Suite was released in 67 as part of Duke Ellington's cultural ambassadorship. He traveled around many countries in the Near East, but also Japan. But in, he did a tour in 1963, including concerts in Damascus, Amman, Ramallah, Kabul, New Delhi, Hyderabad, Bangalore, now Bengaluru, Madras, now Chennai, Bombay, now Mumbai, Calcutta, which is now Kolkata, Colombo, Kandy, Dhaka, Lahore, Karachi, Tehran, Isfahan, Abadan, Baghdad, and Beirut. And the band arrived in Ankara, but President John F. Kennedy was assassinated the day before, so the State Department canceled the tour. But Duke Ellington was taking his music to all of those places as a cultural ambassador, and also to, for him to absorb and learn about cultures in those places. And then this Far East Suite was inspired by that tour. And as I said, a collaboration between Ellington and Strayhorn. And I love that monologue in the middle there. That's why I chose to play it today, because war is horrible. And Duke Ellington knew that, and he was concerned for the future generations of this planet, all over the planet, in, as he said, countries large and small, trying to promote a better life and equal rights for all humans. Pretty awesome to hear Duke Ellington himself saying those things in the background of that song. So you're listening to With Music Talk. Thanks for listening. Hope you've been just as inspired as I am playing all this beautiful music here tonight, and at least give you a little hope and courage to face the next week. Everything's gonna be all right. We just gotta stick together. So up next is Respect by Rotary Connection from their album Songs.

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6: All right, we got about 20 or so minutes left, and I really appreciate you tuning in, sending strength and love to everyone out there. 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

That was Dalton with Soul Brother from Habibi Funk number 1. Dalton group out of Tunisia, and they formed in 1968, and that song was Soul Brother. And up next is Aged in Harmony, You're a Melody. And stay tuned for Club Unity coming up at 9.

Yeah, that's Pink Panther's brand new single, Close to You. Not sure how I feel about her new album, but I'm liking this single. It's a little bit more of like a throwback sound. And up next, let's hear Little Sims with Only from the album Lotus. Stay tuned for Club Unity coming up at 9.

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4: 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CFRC's news programming is made possible by the generous support of the Community Radio Fund of Canada, the Local Journalism Initiative, Queen's University Career Services, and for our podcasts, Smith Engineering at Queen's University. I'm CFRC's broadcast journalist, Ara McCauley, and here are your local news headlines. The City of Kingston approved a 2026-2027 fiscal year funding allocation under the Canada-Ontario Community Housing Initiative, COCHI, Ontario Priorities Housing Initiative, OPHI, and the Homelessness Prevention Program, HPP. These programs are delivered by the City of Kingston, supported through shared provincial and federal funding. The funding supports the repair and renewal of existing housing assets, the development of new affordable housing, and the delivery of homelessness prevention and response services, including rental assistance to low and moderate income households, home ownership assistance, and tenant support services. The report noted that many social housing properties, such as rent geared income housing, have reached a stage in their life cycle where reinvestment is required to ensure long term viability. The report notes that the Canada Ontario Housing Benefit funding will support additional households to access safe housing, with a focus on individuals experiencing homelessness or transitioning from supported housing environments into independent living. Canada Ontario Community Housing Initiative funding focuses on the preservation and sustainability of existing social housing, including capital repairs, maintaining affordability, and contributing to the expansion of rent-assisted units in partnership with local nonprofit housing providers. For the 2026-27 program year, $1,103,285 will be allocated to social housing capital repairs, supporting high and medium priority projects identified through building condition assessments. An additional $1.5 million in funding will be allocated to support new affordable housing development. The Ontario Priorities Housing Initiative provides the city with additional flexible funding to address local housing priorities, such as new affordable housing development, homeownership down payment assistance, and emergency repairs and accessibility improvements. Funding for the 2026-27 fiscal year will be directed towards the Home Ownership Program, the Kingston Frontenac Renovates Program, and Housing Support Services. This will support renters and first-time home buyers in accessing home ownership opportunities, enable the completion of urgent repairs and accessibility improvements for low to moderate income homeowners, and provide tenant support services within social housing to promote housing stability, greater self-reliance, and social inclusion. The home ownership program was initially funded with $150,000 in municipal funding, with an additional $266,000 in OPHI funding, and $100,000 later allocated from the home ownership program's revolving fund, which captures repayments from past program participants and reinvests those funds to provide additional households with financial assistance to purchase their first home. The program assisted 7 households in the last fiscal year and is expected to support an additional 7 or 8 households in the coming fiscal year. COHB also supports a portable housing benefit for eligible renters, helping to offset monthly rental costs. At present, 384 local households are receiving this benefit, and the city anticipates an additional 60 households will be supported in the 2026-27 fiscal year, with priority going towards individuals experiencing homelessness or those ready to move from transitional housing to more independent living arrangements. The province has committed to maintain the COHB funding through March 31, 2029. However, no commitment has been made regarding funding beyond this date. Councillor Stephen asked staff what might happen to this funding at the end of the current term.
5: The province has committed to maintaining this funding through March 31, 2029. However, no commitment has been made regarding funding beyond that date. So my concern is that if this money is being used to help prop up so many families, this is only going until 2029. Are we just hoping the province is going to continue? Do we know?
6: Do you, Your Worship? Thank you for the question. That is something I can say comes up at every sector meeting and in terms of advocacy to the province. We have had this happen before. There was a program, Strong Community Rent Supplement Program, that ended in 2023. And it was a very similar. Thousands of families across the province that were in receipt of this funding, and they were facing that cliff as well. About a year before, the province rolled that program into the Homelessness Prevention Program. So that was addressed. I anticipate with the National Housing Strategy, we'll count on the renewal of that strategy and the funding that will need to be put out forward to support these families. There are so many households and families that are receiving this when you think of Toronto alone. So this is a pretty significant issue that we know is on the radar of the ministry and in their dealings and working with the federal government to renew the National Housing Strategy. So I don't know for sure, but our sense is that it'll be very similar, and that's our hope and what we're advocating for.
4: As a condition of funding, each municipality is required to contribute to Ontario's commitment to create 19,660 rent-assistant units by March 31, 2028. For the Kingston Frontenac service area, a target of 23 rent-assisted units has been assigned as an annual rent-assisted unit target, which can include new construction, newly established rent supplements, recommissioned units returned to service, and newly acquired affordable housing units. Councillor Asanek asked staff about the city's progress on meeting its housing targets overall.
7: I know that the province brought in Bill 23 in October 2022, and with that came housing targets. From what I see, but maybe I see it wrong, but I'm hoping that it's right, it looks like Kingston has met its housing targets since Bill 23 came out. Is that correct?
8: Thank you, and through you, Mr. Mayor. That's correct.
7: Are the housing targets guided by the number of permits? And then what's the last year we have data for the permits? Is it 2025?
9: I will say we do not know where the provincial number 800 units a year for Kingston came from, but it was generally in alignment with the number of housing starts we were seeing in the early part of the 2010s. But since the housing targets have been enacted, not only has Kingston met, we've exceeded it on an annualized basis by 300 to 400 units, depending on the year. So we far and exceeded that. The last year we have complete data for is 2025, which is reflected in the report. But I did check the numbers today, and right now we are sitting at about 470 units midway through the year for 2026.
4: Despite this progress, Councillor Ridge highlighted the significant increase in average rental rates in Kingston year over year, noting it as a cause for concern.
10: One of the things I want to highlight is actually on Table 2 of the report, which goes over average rental costs. So a couple of pieces that I wanted to highlight, but I hope that everybody gets a chance to look at this. For example, a 3-bedroom rental, the average rental increases from 23 to 25 by 27%. Year-over-year increase for average 1-bedroom apartment from 24 to 25 is 13%, 12.9 technically. So I think it highlights some very alarming trends in terms of affordability issues.
4: The final element of the strategy outlined in the report is the Homelessness Prevention Program, HPP, a provincially funded initiative that supports the delivery of housing assistance and support services to individuals and families who are experiencing homelessness or are at risk of homelessness. The program supports a range of services including emergency shelter solutions, supportive housing, community outreach, rent banks, and other housing assistance and stabilization supports. This funding may also be used for capital projects that create, repair, or renew supportive housing and shelter infrastructure. The Kingston-Frontenac service area received an HPP allocation of $8,766,000 for 2026-27, unchanged from the previous fiscal year. Councillor Stephen asked about assistance available specifically for families.
11: I read something recently, it was by Public Progress. There were multiple stories of people in our community who are experiencing homelessness and their families. So my question for staff is, you know, in addition to all of this excellent work that is happening with the money that we have, what are we doing for families, not just individuals?
12: Ms. Pagan-Hartley.
6: It does take a coordinated response. It's with the city, with the shelter, with the agencies, and also really working with community organizations. We can't do it alone. Within our department, we do fund agencies through prevention diversion workers and also family prevention diversion and also family housing first workers. So their main goal is really to work with the families, kind of help to identify what the barriers and to help remove them. Sometimes that's with the landlord, sometimes that's helping look for locations where there's opportunities. They also look to connect them to resources and family. And we provide financial supports. So that's through our homelessness prevention program. There is opportunity non-repayable grants. So that's to support families with rental arrears, utility arrears, last month's rent if needed, done through Ontario Works, if the family's on Ontario Works, and through the Salvation Army. And we also have the Canada-Ontario Housing Benefit. So that is something that we look at strategically to support a number of communities, vulnerable individuals across the city. We're currently, I believe it's about 385 families are being supported with that fund, an additional 60 that were just awarded. So that's where they'll be able to work with the Housing First, locate a unit, and then access. They'll help them with the application and to work through that.
4: HPP funding, including prevention and diversion, street outreach, Housing First, and homelessness prevention funds, will continue to support housing stability through investments in services such as case management, rent supplements, and housing support programs that help individuals maintain housing and avoid eviction. The report states that the strategic allocation of resources supports a balanced approach that addresses immediate needs while advancing long-term sustainable solutions to homelessness, adding that HPP-funded programs serve many of Kingston's most vulnerable residents, including women and children fleeing violence, seniors, Indigenous peoples, visible minorities, youth, persons with disabilities, and individuals experiencing mental health and substance use challenges. That wraps up your headlines for this evening. Next up is Jesse Bell with your CFRC Sports Desk.
13: After weeks of intense competition, the World Cup has whittled down to its final four. Let's quickly recap the quarterfinals before we discuss the semifinal matchups. The quarters kicked off on July 9th with a 2-0 victory for France over Morocco. Friday, July 10th, we had Spain and Belgium playing a 90-minute thriller, ending with a 2-1 victory for the Spaniards. On Saturday, we saw Norway and England clash, with the Three Lions coming out victorious. And the final game of the quarterfinals was between Argentina and Switzerland, and it was a dominant performance from Argentina with a 3-1 victory. That means we have the World Cup semifinals this week. On Tuesday, July 14th at 3 p.m., France takes on Spain. And the following day, Wednesday, July 15th at 3 p.m., we have England and Argentina. The World Cup finals are scheduled for Sunday, July 19th at 3 p.m. On a quick programming note, Wednesday, July 15th marks the start of our OUA football season preview brought to you by CFRC Power Plays. We'll be going through every single team, their 2025 results, and their 2026 outlook over the next few weeks. Over now to your City of Kingston traffic report. This is your City of Kingston traffic report. Cranbrook Street from Lakeview Avenue to Days Road is closed for pedestrian improvements. Baggett Street from Barrie to West Street is closed for the Eastern Canadian Little League Championship.
3: Bath Road from Sir John A to Portsmouth Avenue, expect delays for the installation of intersection pedestrian signals. The city is installing intersection pedestrian signals at several locations to make it easier and safer for pedestrians to cross busy roads. Wright Crescent at Palace Road to Palace Road is closed for a contractor to complete roadway repairs, pedestrian safety and access improvements, and traffic calming features on Wright Crescent. Norman Rogers Drive from Sir John A. McDonald Boulevard to Van Order Drive started on June 15th. Norman Rogers Drive is closed to through traffic to facilitate roadway rehabilitation and configuration improvements. This work will improve road condition, accessibility, and safety for all road users, including students, families, and local residents. Reminder that the City of Kingston and Utilities Kingston are in the midst of a reconstruction of Princess Street. This major infrastructure project includes upgrades to underground and above ground utilities, as well as improvements to enhance safety and comfort for pedestrians and cyclists. Berry Street to Queen Street is closed for construction-related activity at 283 Queen Street, and Aberdeen Street from Johnson to William is still closed to accommodate construction activity and staging. This is your Environment Canada weather report for the Kingston region. Monday, July 13th, 30 degrees is the forecast with a 30% chance of precipitation in the afternoon, dropping to 21 overnight. Tuesday, July 14th, slightly warmer conditions, 32 degrees and sunny here in the city of Kingston, but it's going to feel a great deal warmer than that, closer to 36 or 37 out in that bright sunshine, back down to 21 overnight. Wednesday, July 15th, 30 degrees is your high with a 30% chance of showers, mix of sun and cloud. A little bit cooler overnight. That rain will cool things off down to 17. Thursday, July 16th, 28 degrees with a 30% chance of showers, dropping down to 14 overnight. Coldest night of the week so far. Friday, July 17th, 28 degrees with a 30% chance of showers in the forecast, dropping down to around that 15 degree mark overnight. Moving into the weekend, Saturday, July 18th, 26 is your high with a 65% chance of rain in the forecast. Sunday, July 19th, 23 is your high with a 90% chance of precipitation, looking quite heavy at that. And then starting off next week, Monday, July 20th, daytime high of 23 with a 70% chance of rain throughout the day. That's a wrap for sports, weather, and traffic. 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

0: 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Broadcasting from Kingston, Ontario, I'm CFRC's Community News and Arts Coordinator, Jenny. 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Whether you're looking for live music, community events, workshops, markets, or family-friendly activities, there is plenty of happening in Kingston this week, so let's get into it. Starting off Monday, Queen's Student Affairs is hosting a turtle walk at Douglas Fleurer Park, where participants can learn more about Kingston's local wildlife. If you're looking to practice your French, Café Franglais returns over lunch on Sydenham Street. Well, evening features Craft and Create at the Central Branch Library for KFPL, and live music includes Nolan Habarb at the Cove Inn and the Morning Doves at Musiki Café. Tuesday features a mix of educational and creative programming, including the WaterWise webinar, Indigenous Water Teachings hosted by Cataraqui Conservation, an ASL workshop on Sydenham Street, and a Pokemon Terrarium Creations at the Pittsburgh Branch Library. Gardeners can also check out the From the Ground Up workshop at Calvin Park Library before the Salsa in the Square returns to Springer Market Square. Music highlights include 1999, The Ultimate Prince Experiments at the Sphere, and performances by Tom Savage at the RCHA Club, and Eric Curran and Megan Below at the Cove Inn. Wednesday offers plenty to explore, beginning with Live at the Library featuring Pete Moss and Music Makers at Calvin Park Library. In the evening, Games in the Square return downtown while Swingin' Summer Concert Series continues at City Hall Amphitheater. Music fans can also catch Taryn McKenna at the Belvedere Hotel, Natalie Cran at the Bank Gastro Bar, Sean McCullen at the Cove Inn, and Petunia and the Vipers at Hotel Wolf Island. Thursdays feature the Kingston Public Market, Stories in the Square at City Hall Amphitheater, and Queen's Family Night at Elbow Lake, where families can enjoy an evening of wild watercolors. Later on, Movies in the Square returns with a free screening of Guardians of the Galaxy. Live music includes Adam Karch at the Cove Inn, Wayne Riley at the Helm Dockside Patio, Painted Moons, and Quentin Cottrey at the Hotel Wolf Island, and Taryn McKenna at Bar Petunia. Friday is packed with live entertainment. Kicking It Country returns to the City Hall Amphitheater, while the Analog Island Music Festival kicks off at Hotel Wolf Island for the weekend. Other highlights include the LaSalle Causeway Spring Band as part of the Waterfront Concert Series, Off the Rocks Great Big Sea Tribute at the Sphere, Young Petty Stones at the Cove Inn, Whiskey Smoke at the RCHA Club, Squid Pistol at the Toucan, and the Oreos at the Merchant Tap House. Heading into Saturday, you can browse the Kingston Public Market, the Mini Market Series, and the Skilla Festival, or check out Chef Demos at the City Hall Amphitheater, and Saturday sessions in Confederation Park. The Analog Island Music Festival continues on Wolf Island, while music fans can also catch Rock for the Rydale at the Sphere. The Red Handed, as part of the Waterfront Concert Series, Hag and the Diaries at the Broom Factory, Sittin' Ducks at the Turnanog. Wrapping up things on Sunday, the Memorial Center Farmers Market returns from 9 a.m. to 2 p.m. alongside yoga in Battery Park and the Kingston Pop Choir's performance of Sure Thing at the Tet Center. The final day of the Analog Island Music Festival continues at Wolf Island, and music includes Taryn McKenna at Parsons Brewing Company, Head Over Heels at the Cove Inn, and live band karaoke with the Oreos at the Merchant Tap House. This has been your weekly events concerts calendar for July 13th through the 19th. For more information on any of these events, visit the CFRC website and keep it locked right here on CFRC 101.9 FM. 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Be sure to check out their upcoming shows and events throughout the season. I'm Jenny. 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
3: 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Hunt back in 2025 that has become a staple of their respective live sets. It's a song about doing your best to keep moving forward despite sometimes worrying about what it all means. It was recorded, produced, mixed, and mastered in Hubbard's home studio, marrying their singer-songwriter styles with some of their more alternative rock-pop-leaning influences. The steady groove, rich harmonies, and building energy through the bridge into the outro make it a great song for listening while driving this summer. Want to be highlighted next time? 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In the meantime, stream On and On by Nolan Hubbard and Seth W.J. 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

0: Good day. You're listening to Free City Radio. I'm Stefan Christoff. Thanks for tuning in. This is edition 321. And on the program this week, I will be speaking with Gaëtan Heroux. Gaëtan is a longtime community organizer in Toronto and has been working with unemployed, low-income, and unhoused communities for many years. He has been particularly organizing recently with a project called 230 Fight Back. This is a challenge to a major real estate developer in downtown East Toronto that wanted to demolish a set of low-income homes, previously places where working people lived, and build a condo tower. There's been a protracted battle around these plans in downtown Toronto, and the campaign has succeeded at certainly holding up the project and really pushing forward the realities of the housing crisis in Toronto and how mass condominium developments, which some organizers in Toronto with 230 Fight Back have been calling a mining of the sky. So it was really meaningful to sit down with Gaëtan and speak about his organizing work with 230 Fight Back. And we recorded this conversation in Toronto this past winter. So here is our exchange. Today, in many cities around the world, we are seeing extreme levels of both wealth inequality, but also a profound housing crisis. Toronto is no exception. Many districts central to the city have faced extreme gentrification in the last decades. At the same time, there's really important community-based organizing taking place in a lot of these neighborhoods. One important example of that in Toronto is 230 Fight Back, which is in the downtown east. I'm in Toronto with Gaëtan Heroux, who is one of the organizers of this process, of this project. And I want to talk to you about some of the recent creative actions you've been involved in around this initiative. But I think first it's probably important to sort of like situate us or locate us a bit. So if you could just introduce yourself and talk to us a bit about what 230 Fight Back is and sort of why it's come forward at this particular time in Toronto.
1: So 230 Fight Back is an organization that was created directly as a result of a private equity company that bought a property in March of 2022 that we had been, that the Ontario Coalition Against Poverty had been advocating that the city buy. So it was put up for sale. City bid on it, they were outbid by Kingset Capital. So when we found that out, 230 Fight Back, we revived the campaign. And just to give a sense to people of, you know, if you were to go to Dundas and Sherbourne, just a little south of Dundas East on the west side, you'll see an empty lot in an old Victorian roomy house that was boarded up. The lots used to have three other rooming houses on there. For decades, they housed people in the neighborhood. We're located in one of the poorest, one of the oldest working class neighborhood in the city. Historically, the unemployed have always come, you know, way back when the industrialization happened. They came back, they were coming here and all that kind of stuff. As a result of all that, a whole infrastructure was set up, including like those rooming houses, whole bunch of this stuff. So right now what's happened is today as we're fighting, so the rooming house that we're talking about that's still up right now but boarded up has become a symbol of the city's housing crisis. It has become a symbol of developers' greed, and our work right now is to continue to fight for it to be, you know, given to the community so we can build social housing on it, and to expose the city, the councillors, the bureaucrats, and the developers around, you know, their responsibility of what is happening at that particular lot. And we've had a number of actions. So the property has a big fence around it that stops people from going on the lot. Last summer, we actually had a block party at Dundas and Sherbourne, but we took down a part of the fence. And then everybody came in, we served food, we had music. We were there for about 2.5 hours and stuff. So it was a really nice action. And for the first time in since 2008, the lot was being used, you know, by the community to talk about what was going on and nice. This summer, again, because of this fence, which, you know, when we walk by, which I've always found annoying, and I'm always trying to, we're always trying to wrap in our head, what are we going to do with this fence? You know, it's just obstructing us from doing. So one of the ideas was to put padlocks on the fence that would have messages on it. I think the event was called "We Won't Be Locked Out."
2: Nice.
1: So what we did is we bought a bunch of locks, padlocks. We had a bit of a debate about how many we should buy because we knew they might not last long and stuff. And it was a fun debate in terms of I would argue for, you know, that I wanted to buy 200 padlocks. Somebody in the organization would say, "Well, do we really want to spend that much money?" So we came to a compromise. We did it. So we bought these padlocks. Then we painted them all like nice red and green colors and bright green colors. And
2: why
1: then
2: these colors?
1: Well, the red was just. They're bright, and plus red is the color that we use for 235 back. So we did that. So and then we had messages that we put on them, and then we brought some of those padlocks so that people could write their own messages on it. So they were names of people who died. They would talk about the fact that, you know, we needed social housing. So we had another kind of similar block party where we came, we did that. We had various organizations join us from Parkdale, No Demolitions, and actually York Southwest and Tenant Union also came to speak. It was a really nice event. People really enjoyed it. People were, so the locks were put on, and they were very visible. So that was the idea, that people would go by there and go, "Well, yeah, what's going on here?" Right. So if they went a little closer, they would see the messages on the lock, and they did that. The locks were. So one of the ideas was also, along with this, was that we saved all of the keys that we had for the locks. We put them in a jar, and the idea would be is that we would deliver those keys to Kingstead Capital at the Scotia Plaza on their Thursday, because we figured they would need, they might need those keys to, if they want to take them off, I don't know. So we paid for that. But before we could deliver the keys, they hired someone to cut the locks off, and we have a picture of the person they hired cutting the locks off and stuff. But we still went over to Kingstead and again delivered the keys in a letter saying we want you to continue to do that. On the same day, that afternoon, we actually went to a committee room where an organization called Create

0: We're this week we're going to have a meeting with the housing secretary next week actually. So over time since we started this campaign over 3 years ago, it's had many shifts in terms of because when we started, you know, this was in the fall of 2022. We had nothing. We had no money, no bank account. We just formed a new group, right? Except we had the history, which was the most important. We began to write articles. We began to have events. We began to look for people in Parkdale, like-minded people. How are you being affected by these developers buying properties in your community? And we ran into no demo eviction in Parkdale and some people in Regent Park, you know. So, and we began to make these connections, and that's been really, really helpful. The big development was in 2023. Throughout that year, Kingset offered to sell the property to the city, and there was negotiations going on, but in the end, they couldn't agree on a price. So right now, where we're at is, which is really interesting, is last fall, the city approved the application for a 46-story condo development on the site. And also there was a motion there that if they could negotiate with Kingset to build some sort of affordable housing or buy that they would continue to do that, although we found out that hasn't been going on. But what's happened since then is that in Toronto, but across Canada, is the pre-construction condo market is dead in the ground. It's gone. They can't. Nobody is building condos, new condos. So Kingset right now is stuck with a property that they can't develop for the next 3 or 5 years, that they can't sell. The price of the land, they paid $53 million, is now half worth about $30 million. So all of these dynamics are there, and we're saying, we're meeting with the city and housing secretariat and CREATO, saying now's the time where you make your move. And if they won't sell, just expropriate. You can't allow, that property's been sitting empty now for 17 years, since 2008. It's vacant, and anybody who knows Dundas or Sherbourne would understand that you're in the epicenter of the housing crisis in Toronto. You can't miss it. So to allow that property to sit empty or vacant for that long, and you know, to say now that it's going to sit empty for another 3 to 5 years, is criminal. It's unacceptable. And our fight now is again with the city and with Kingset, and saying,
1: So there's two intersecting points that I would want you to kind of follow up on here if possible. The first is that I think for some people hearing this who are not familiar with the dynamics in Toronto, they would be probably surprised. I'm just talking about a basic sort of image of Toronto, that there's remains a lot of space relatively close to the downtown core where people are either struggling with finding housing, or they're being pushed out of housing. So sort of the realities of that particular district of the downtown east in Toronto, just an image for people to get a sense. And then just folding back to the very first thing you said, which is financialization and speculation. And you passed over that pretty quickly, but I think it's pretty important just to sort of underline that a lot of the crisis around housing in Toronto has revolved around that, right? Like just around this sort of speculative process. And folks like the current Canadian Prime Minister, Mark Carney, they're connected to that, right? I just want to note that for anybody hearing that, we're talking in Toronto, it's January 2026, and we're in a restaurant, so you're hearing a bit of noise. Yes, Gaetan, go ahead.
0: So in terms of the displacement of, so historically, Dundas and Sherbourne, the downtown east, is an old working class neighborhood. It's always had low income people living there. Beginning in the mid 1960s, the gentrification of the neighborhood began.
1: Okay.
0: The some of the wealthier, more affluent people began to come and buy up some of the old Victorian houses that were being used as

0: as rooming houses and as what we used to call flop houses. And these things were there as a result of a whole bunch of people leaving the area, the wealthier people leaving the area after the Great Depression. So that began. And then what happened is when the big developers came in, like Kingsett Capital, Mankez, Pemberton, when they came in the neighborhood, then large displacement of people began to happen. But also when these companies came in, they then made the downtown district unaffordable. So let me give you a good example. So if you know, I don't know if people know Toronto, if you go along what we call the corridor, the Dundas Street corridor, let's say from Sherbourne to even to Yonge Street. In the 1990s, it used to be called Dundas Square, has a new name now, was developed. And the idea was that they would create what they have in New York, Times Square kind of situation. That began to open up the corridor, and people began to speculators began to buy along the corridor. So right now, or a couple of years ago, there were about 11 projects and they were going to build, by the time those projects were finished, there was going to be over 6,300 condos along the Dundas corridor. And that meant that area was gone. It was no longer affordable. And the reason for us at Dundas and Sherbourne is important, and why 214, 230 is important, it's the last corner to be developed. Because if you go further east, we've had a situation where, you know, beginning in 2005, the whole redevelopment of Regent Park happened, yes. Right? Which is important to the puzzle. Because once you opened up, got rid of Regent Park, the whole corridor now, well, the whole area, the value of the land just skyrocketed. Just to give you an example, when we were pushing in 2018 for the city to buy 214, 230, the market value of that land was $18 to $19 million. That was in 2018. When they sold it, like 5 years later, they got $53 million for that from Kingside Capital, and everything in around that now is also worth. At the time, was also worth the same, but right now, like, as I mentioned, there's a crash. There are four major developments within a couple of blocks that are dead in the ground. There's one where the Grand Hotel used to be; it's an empty lot, just like 214, 230. There's the Fillmore that's been bought up, and there's also across the street another development. All that is dead. What does that mean for the neighborhood? In the end, we don't totally know, because we're not sure what the future will bring. But what we do know, what we're arguing, is that the city has a responsibility to make sure that particular corner, but that neighborhood, Dundas Sherbourne, that has to remain affordable to people that want to come and live there. And that's the fight that we're fighting right now. So just a quick work. A lot of people sometimes ask, what do you mean by finalizations of housing? So I think for me, the education of researching Kingsett Capital. So Kingsett Capital is a large equity company that has properties across the country. They work primarily by getting money from often from pensions, and they would use that to develop the site, and their plan is to they found the money, I think it was from RBC, $72 million, to develop the site. The next step for them is to get money from the banks to build the project. In order to do that, they need 70% to sell 70% of their units, and they can't do that right now. And so these companies right now are buying up properties in poor neighborhoods. I've been doing that for the last 10, 15 years, and are building housing that is built purely for speculation. Purely for speculation, not meant to be lived in, So right now we're seeing the consequences that nobody wants to buy this. They can't sell the condos, and a lot of people said, yep.
1: Well, the point that comes to my mind in relation to your work that I think is important to underline, Gaetan, is, I mean, you're connected to different anti-poverty organizing processes and also just frontline work in the city. You were very involved in the Ontario Coalition Against Poverty. And just thinking about, like, there's this sort of, like, analysis point that you outlined around Kinset Capital and other processes around financialization. But I think the Project 230 Fight Back and others that you've been connected to are interesting for many reasons and important for many reasons. But one of them is that there's that sort of confluence of being connected to directly to the communities that are affected by these questions, right? And I think one of the challenges that is often faced when we hear people sort of offering like a structural analysis, let's say, of financialization, maybe from an academic framework, which is important. Sometimes there's some, you know, very good analysis coming from that context, but there's a disconnect with people who are maybe living those realities. So I'd just be interested from your point of view as a community organizer, making that bridge between having this sort of overview, economic and political analysis, while also being on the ground and connected to the community impacted, why that's important.
0: Well, historically, I've been working in the downtown Van Dass urban area since 1988. And I've got to know a lot of people over those years. I've known actually many people who lived in these four rooming houses at one point before they were torn down. And have seen with my own eyes, the poverty and the destitution that you see it on a daily basis. Yeah. People will tell you, and particularly around the housing situation, the fact that, other than needing TTC tickets, the biggest question is I can't find housing. That's the common theme and stuff. And as you watch, those four rooming houses disappear, immediately the impact that it will have on people. We now have like 15,500 people in the shelter system. When I was working, in OCAP in the 1990s, there were 5,000 people. And since then, we've lost a lot of the housing, and so now we have a situation where, I remember running into a woman when I went to the meeting place. We were organizing for an event and stuff, and she knew me, and she worked at a reception for meeting place for, I think, the last 20-25 years, and she said, "Gaetan, do you know where I can find housing? I'm past 65. I can't retire because I don't have enough money to find housing." This is somebody who's working, who's on a pension, will be on a pension if she retires, but she can't find housing. And we're seeing more, how should I say, so the issue of the housing crisis is much broader than the work that we were doing, in OCAP in the 90s and onwards, when we were focusing a lot on the shelters and the unhoused and all that kind of stuff. It's a much, much broader issue than that right now. The whole issue of encampments is a national issue. The country does not know what to do with its unhoused people. They have no clue. So what we're seeing at Dundas and Sherbrooke, and what we've seen for decades, is a situation that has worsened. It's a housing crisis that they do not know how to eliminate. And I haven't touched on this, but our work with 235 Back right now, our research and stuff, we've basically found out now that the counselors and the mayor and the bureaucrats are implicated in this crisis, because they're the ones who rubber stamp Kingset's application and all the other applications, right? They're the ones who say, okay, we're going to give you permission to this, and they always say, well, if we don't, the problem is, no, they have to take a stand. And we've had many fights with some of the councilors, including Royce, around the fact that he should say no to, because everyone knows that we don't need a condo tower at the Dundas and Sherbrooke. It will do nothing to address the housing. It actually makes things worse. It'll complicate the things, make it harder. It'll make the area unaffordable. They're making the whole area unaffordable, displacing people, and we're seeing the results of that, not just through the encampments, through displacement, and we're seeing across various, you know, low-income areas across Toronto.
1: For people who are interested to learn more about this campaign, what's the website of 230 Fight Back?
0: Well, basically, if you go 230 Fight Back, it'll come up, yeah.
1: Gaetan Huru, thank you so much.
0: No, thank you so much.
1: I want to acknowledge we're here in Toronto. My friend Kazem Tirmizi is here. We were at York University for an event, and it was really great that you could be here today, Gaetan, and share your perspectives. Thank you so much.
2: That was a conversation with community organizer Gaetan Huru, who works with 230 Fight Back in Toronto. This is a particular battle around a mass condominium development that has been challenged significantly by activists pushing forth the realities of low-income tenants, unhoused communities, and the working poor in Toronto, a community that does not get a lot of attention when we think about and hear about the landscape of Toronto. Thank you to Gaetan for being a part of the broadcast this week, and also to my friend Kazem Tirmizi for being present during this conversation recorded in Toronto, and also for the invitation to speak at York University at the time when this conversation was recorded. This has been another edition of Free City Radio. I'm Stefan Christoph. 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

Hello, hello, hello everyone. Welcome in, welcome in, welcome in, welcome in, welcome in. You're tuned in to No Static here at CFRC 101.9 and CFRC.ca and wherever else you may find this show. We have cleared the first 20 minutes and have another hour and 40 in the tank. We heard the Accentus Ensemble with Todos los Bienes del Mundo, and then before that we heard the Toronto Symphony Orchestra with Seiji Ozawa performing a Toru Takemitsu track, or I guess on the track recording performance, the Dorian Horizon for 17 strings. And before that we heard Raga Hostilis by Jack Pine. It was out on the present single. And that one inspired by the performance of Jack Pine, Doc, Liam Grant, and Glenn Jones out of Something Else Records. Lovely smattering of Americana, primitive guitar, and a very lovely gig that I'm glad Matt put on out of his record shop. And beneath us at the moment, it's a doozy. Not necessarily uncharted territory for the show historically, but it has been a while since I've played a what even I would describe as a challenging track. This is Catherine Ribeiro in the Alps with Poem Non Epique. This is off of 4 albums original. Yeah. This one goes all sorts of places. I'm giving it to you early this time around. But we got more familiar stuff to carry us through the middle and onwards into the later parts of the show. Playing some Journey, which will be fun. And sort of occupying that space sonically. New Piper Morrow I'm excited to play. Some techno electronic-y tracks. Rounding out the show with a cut from Death Kneels, most recent Remembering Well. But we'll get there when we get there. And in the meantime, strap in, keep it locked. Thank you for your ears and your time and attention as always. Thank you to those who tune in regularly. Thank you if you're tuning in for the first time. Yeah, I appreciate you always.

That's about it, really. Let's get to it, huh? Thanks for hanging out. I'll check in a bit. One more thing. If you are a Kingston local and want to come out to a house show, I'm putting on a show in my living room. Being Made Like God from out in Pennsylvania is playing, stopping by on a run of his, and then some locals, usual suspects if you've seen shows of mine before, David Parker, Earthside, and Ag Mode, an extremely community radio announcement billing. reach out to me by email, nostaticradioshow@gmail.com, and let me know who you are. I'll let you know if you can come. Obviously, need to be a little particular about attendance since it is my living room at the end of the day, but yeah. And you can use that email for anything. Say hi. Favorite tracks. If you'd like the track listing from this show or most of my shows, I do have them saved in some way, shape, or form, so you can ask me about those as well. All right. See ya. Enjoy the rest of the show.

je me souviens de tes yeux.

rêver dans l'âme du noir.

check in, everyone. Hopefully you're all still here. I know I asked a lot of you 2 tracks ago. It would be remiss if I didn't mention where that track came to me. And it was from Cherry Stones on NTS Radio, who tends to play a lot of stuff that I enjoy playing on the show. I have very much shamelessly poached tracks of his before, and also at points, not to toot my own horn, have heard him play tracks that I've played before. So it's always funny to feel weirdly and very specifically validated by another music nerd in some way, shape, or form, where another niche internet radio decides to play a track that you've enjoyed or for one reason or another. Anyway, there's a whole world out there beyond my radio show, and see you.

RC, but and obviously I would be remiss if you stopped tuning into us. But you can always listen to other shows as well as us. This is Stray Cat Strut by Top Cats. And before that, new OCs called The Trick off of their record Off Course. And before that, Poem Non Epique with Catherine Romero. Thanks. And in case you've forgotten, or in case you missed the message, you're listening to CFRC and you're listening to No Static Monday nights, 6 to 8 p.m. Eastern Time, if you're listening live and local. I'm your host, Mikey, also known as DJ Third Place.

Yes, yes, yes, yes, yes, yes, yes, yes, yes. Journey. Stone in Love. A lot of tracks from today's show have sort of been scattered across tabs that I've had open and bookmarks and saves and whatever. So taking the time to consolidate them a little and air them out, quite literally. Coming in beneath us, we're listening to Velvet After Demise with Forever Tonight. And before that was obviously Journey. Before that, Ted Leo and the Pharmacists with Bottled in Cork. And before that, Space Scraper by Toshiki Kadomatsu. And the aforementioned consolidation is why, even more so than usual, the show is a little sonically haphazard, we'll say. But that's what you're all here for, isn't it? That's what I'm here for anyway, so. Thanks for listening. It's 7 p.m. if you're listening live and local. 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Listen to No Static, and I'm your host, Mikey, also the DJ Third Place. Here for another hour.

Jester by Piper Mari off of their most recent EP. Babang Sak Sila with the track Jester. Before that, New Big Brave out on Thrill Jockey. In Griefer, In Hope is the record, and the track was What May Be the Kindest Way to Leave. Before that, one of the aforementioned consolidation tracks that sort of been floating around that I had saved and set aside, we heard Margot, and the title is actually in, I'm going to assume it's Greek. It looks like Coptic, it sounds like Coptic, so it quacks like Coptic, you know what I mean? So I'm just going to assume it's Greek. That's how it goes, typically. The artist is Zislaw Beksinski, or rather, that was just the artwork. Artist is Margot, and this one was another poached NTS track. I'm wondering if it is just that person, and they just put it out on YouTube. Who knows? Beneath us at the moment, Azera with La Espera, and we're gonna keep humming, grooving, and dancing along. Keep it locked.

Continuing the theme of being even more scattered than usual, we just heard Eject Plus Channel, and that was by Kaizo Slumber. Before that, we heard Rip Groove by Double 99. And before that, we heard Piano Theme, Mike Coton. That's off of Rhythms of the Pacific, a compilation of Pacific Records, I think. Pacific Records, Pacific Sounds, West Coast Dance Label, electronic music, that sort of thing. And this one at the moment, the absolute evil genius, the madman, Max brandishing his Death Kneel moniker with Remembering Well. Students of Decay is the record. Students of Decay is the record label. Max is on tour, along with Nimi Amy. Be sure to catch both of them alongside Lucas Abella, also known as Justice Yeldum, also known as the guy who chews glass with contact mics on it and does really, really awful stuff. I'm playing a show with them next month. I'm playing a show with them this month? I'm playing a show with them in 2 weeks. I'm playing a show with them June 24th. So, that'll be fun. Looking forward to it. Anyway. A couple more tracks to close out the show. Thanks for your time and attention as always. This one's a doozy, so strap in.

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